0: The Capriccio Español by Rimsky-Korsakov, a 1977 recording by the Chicago Symphony Orchestra, led by Daniel Barenboim. Coming up next, Tchaikovsky was a great admirer of Rimsky-Korsakov's piece. We'll hear one of his own symphonic poems next, and later, Bruckner's Fourth Symphony. 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
2: Hi, I'm Kathleen Kasdorf, Director of Planned Giving at Interlochen Center for the Arts. 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
0: You're listening to the Chicago Symphony Orchestra program. I'm Lisa Simeone. As we stay with Russian music, Tchaikovsky based his symphonic poem, Francesca da Rimini, on a tabloid scandal of the 13th century. This was the real-life story of Francesca, who is forced to marry a nobleman named Giovanni. But instead, she falls for his brother, Paolo. Giovanni discovers their adulterous affair and murders them both. The poet Dante picked up this story as part of his Divine Comedy and has the couple condemned to hell for succumbing to the sin of lust. 600 years later, Tchaikovsky had a more personal take on this story. In 1877, he married a former student in an attempt to deal with his own homosexuality and the gossip that surrounded him. Their marriage quickly collapsed, leaving Tchaikovsky in a fit of depression. The story of Francesca's unhappy marriage became a prism through which he could explore his personal struggles. He composed Francesca da Rimini in just 3 weeks, telling his brother, "I worked on it con amore, with love, and believe my love has been successful." As you'd expect, this is intensely passionate music. The symphonic poem begins with the two lovers descending through the circles of hell. There are ominous brass chords and swirling strings. It builds to a thunderous climax when the lovers are trapped for eternity in a perpetual storm. Recorded in 1981 for Deutsche Grammophon, Daniel Barenboim leads the Chicago Symphony Orchestra in Francesca da Rimini by Tchaikovsky.

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0: Francesca da Rimini by Tchaikovsky, a 1981 recording by the Chicago Symphony Orchestra under the direction of Daniel Barenboim. Still to come, a very different side to 19th century music. Daniel Barenboim leads Bruckner's Fourth Symphony. That's next.
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0: This is the Chicago Symphony Orchestra in concert. I'm Lisa Simeone. In 2017, The New Yorker magazine observed that Daniel Barenboim, quote, is a Bruckner guy, and his devotion has been lifelong, end quote. Barenboim has recorded Anton Bruckner's complete symphony cycle three times with three different orchestras. The cycles are once-in-a-blue-moon events, partly because of the scale involved, with some 9 hours of music. The first cycle was recorded with the CSO in the 1970s and early 80s. It kicked off with the Fourth Symphony. Not long ago, we asked two CSO musicians for their memories of playing with Barenboim. First up is Assistant Concertmaster Yuan Xingyu.
3: I always remembered the pauses and the mood shifts in Bruckner symphonies, especially with Maestro Barenboim. Because he would take those in a very extreme sense. So the loud part and the soft part and the pauses are very dramatic, but it's dramatic in a way that wasn't performative.
0: That's Assistant Concertmaster Yuan Xingyu. Violist Max Ramey also has distinct memories of Barenboim.
4: I've played Bruckner with a lot of great conductors, but I have to say the one that got the sound that I think really reflects that, maybe more than the others, was Barenboim. And his Bruckner has this incredible sostenuto. The line just doesn't quit. And it's the story that starts with the first note of the piece and just goes to the last note and carries you along and just never lets you down. And it is like this idealized organ, the greatest organ that was ever created in the most resonant church that exists on earth.
0: CSO violist Max Ramey. The Fourth was the first Bruckner symphony ever played by the CSO when founder Theodore Thomas introduced it to Chicago audiences in 1897. Its nickname, the Romantic, fits the opening mood. It begins with a soft horn fanfare over misty strings. Bruckner once said that this is a portrait of a medieval city at dawn, complete with knights on horseback setting out into a forest. Recorded in 1972 in Chicago's Medina Temple, Daniel Barenboim leads the Chicago Symphony Orchestra. This is the Symphony No. 4 in E-flat major by Anton Bruckner.

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The Symphony No. 4 in E-flat major by Bruckner. Daniel Barenboim led the Chicago Symphony Orchestra in that 1972 recording for Deutsche Grammophon. And that's all for this week. 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This broadcast was produced by Brian Wise with assistance from Jiwon Sun and Frank Villela. Our series engineer is Charlie Post. Vanessa Moss is the executive producer. I'm Lisa Simeone.

0: Hello, Interlochen Public Radio listeners. I'm Maya. I play cello in the Katarina String Quartet, and we are the new 2026 Soundgarden Project Fellows. 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

That was a piece called Spiral Dance by David Lanz, and that was from an early album of his called Nightfall. Hi, I'm Frank Sauter. I'd like to invite you to join me now for Repose. We'll play the music straight through. I'll be back again just a little before the hour and give you a recap on what you've heard. Right now, a piece called A Winding Lane, and it's from a group called Colors of the Land.

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That was Fiona Joy Hawkins with the piece called Love Forever. On tonight's program, we heard Spiral Dance by David Lanz, A Winding Lane by Colors of the Land, I Remember When by Lawrence Blatt, Of Toys and Cookies by Dusan Bodanovich, Fairy Wings by Kevin Kern, The Year of the French by Phil Coulter, Aria by Secret Garden, Green Mountain Meadows by Denise Young, The Road to Carnarvon by Jeanette Alexander, Returning by Jamie Siebler, A Moment Lost by David Nauvoo, and Nature's Serenade by Iris Litchfield.

I'm Frank Sauter. Thanks for joining me tonight. Hope you've enjoyed the show. As always, Maureen, if you're listening, turn on the side light. I'm on my way. Hope to see the rest of you back here tomorrow night, same time, same station. Until then, good night.

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One of the perpetual ironies of classical music is that the stuff that was written by all those composers who are no longer living is, by definition, finite, right? And yet, there's still almost no way to have discovered everything. No matter how long you've been listening, even if it's your whole life, there's always something yet to discover. You can start with just American music alone. This is by the American composer George Chadwick, one of the first American composers to have become famous on an international scale. I will play you his Symphony No. 2 in just over 10 minutes. This is the Black Oak Ensemble with something from Henri Tomasi, Nocturne from his string trio.

The Black Oak Ensemble with the Nocturne from the String Trio by Henri Tomasi. Good evening. Welcome into our Tuesday Evening Sounds. I'm Steve Seal. And it's some American sounds this hour. The Big Symphony from George Chadwick, his Symphony No. 2, one of the preeminent American composers, one of the first to kind of become well-known on an international scale, actually, in the history of American classical music. George Gershwin, a composer who was completely wrote his own rules, certainly, as far as composing, songwriting. Which was he? Was he a jazz musician? Was he a composer, songwriter, instrumentalist? He was all of these things, and sui generis in his own way. Here's Sarah Davis Buchner with Someone to Watch Over Me. Thank you.

So George Chadwick, an American composer of the group of composers based around Boston who were known generally as the Second New England School or the New England Classicists, also included the likes of John Knowles Payne, Edward McDowell, Amy Beach, and others. Now, who was the first New England School then? Mostly kind of songwriters, not really composers. In fact, the first New England School, sometimes referred to as the Yankee Tunesmiths. Love that phrase. So the folks I just mentioned, though, the first kind of composers proper that America produced in the late 19th century. This is the Symphony No. 2 of George Chadwick, played by the Detroit Symphony Orchestra, led by Mamie Yerby.

The Symphony No. 2 by the American composer George Whitefield Chadwick, played there by the Detroit Symphony Orchestra, led by Naomi Yerby.

0: Obad by Cyril Scott, played by the BBC Philharmonic, conducted by Martin Brabham.
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Sometimes there are no words. And often in those cases, we turn to music. And sometimes we still want to sing or hear the human voice, and we still don't have any words. Composers are allowed to do that, you know. Kind of feels fitting that composer Kevin Putz, who often writes for chorus, didn't set any words for this piece, which he calls Home. And I wonder if it's because that idea, that feeling of home, is very often one that is beyond something we can put into words. We just know home when we've found it. It's a beautiful piece. We'll listen to it coming up this hour. This is called A Dream by John Dowland, played here by lutenist Jacob Lindberry.

A Dream by John Dowland. That's Jacob Lindberry playing the Orpharion, a variation on the lute, Renaissance lute. Thanks for coming along tonight. I'm Steve Seal, and we've got great music ahead of this hour from Brahms. The showcase of this coming hour will be his fourth and final symphony in a little over 10 minutes. And some lovely music by Kevin Putz for Wordless Chorus. And this is a similar piece that Kevin Putz's work will be on the themes of home. And this is a work by Ricky Ian Gordon called Finding Home, played here by Laura Downs.

Finding Home by Ricky Ian Gordon, who, boy, that word home has a lot of resonance with Gordon. Author Donald Katz based his book Home Fires, An Intimate Portrait of One Middle-Class Family in Postwar America on Gordon's family life. Lara Downs playing Ricky Ian Gordon's music. Kevin Putz has expressed the idea of home, and as it applies to refugees leaving home, seeking home, in this work, which he calls home. Perhaps appropriately, there really are no words, but a chorus will sing.

Home by Kevin Putz. Craig Hella Johnson led the group Conspirare, who sung there along with the Miro Quartet.

There's Brahms along next for us. His fourth and final symphonic outing. He would hope by the time he got to his fourth, he was no longer feeling that long, heavy shadow of Beethoven over him, and that he had arrived at his own fully self-actualized place as a composer. I think he did. Here's the Royal Concertgebouw Orchestra, conducted by Bernhard Haitink.

0: The fourth and final symphony by Brahms, played there by the Royal Concertgebouw Orchestra, conducted by Bernard Haitink. I'm Steve Seal. Have a great night.
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Beethoven didn't write all that much music for winds, and he stopped writing for them pretty much by the end of the 1700s. But you know, what he did write is pretty spectacular.

Hello there and welcome. I'm Bonnie North in for Jalene Kahn. So glad to have your company for classical music. Coming up a bit later this hour, some ballet music from one of Rossini's later operas, Moses and Pharaoh, or The Crossing of the Red Sea, and one of my favorite pieces by Beethoven, his octet for winds. But we start with Mozart and his piano sonata number 16. He added the work to his catalog on the same date as his symphony number 39, but the sonata was not published during his lifetime. But today it's a well-known piece, and here's pianist Orly Shaham to play it for you.

The Piano Sonata No. 16 by Wolfgang Amadeus Mozart, Orly Shaham performed. Coming up in just a moment on Music Through the Night, music by Rossini, and we'll also have the Octet for Winds by Ludwig van Beethoven. That's all coming up right after this.

Honey North, it's Music Through the Night. Thanks so much for joining me. Rossini wrote 39 operas in the span of about 25 years, and by the time he was 20 years old, he was known as a maestro di cartello, which meant his name on the theater marquee was enough to guarantee an audience. Well, one of his big hits toward the end of his career was a setting of the Moses story called Moses and Pharaoh, or The Crossing of the Red Sea, and along with William Tell, it's one of his crowning musical achievements. Here's some ballet music from it, performed by the Monte Carlo National Opera Orchestra.

That was ballet music from the opera Moses and Pharaoh, or The Crossing of the Red Sea, by Gioachino Rossini. We heard Antonio D'Almeida lead the Monte Carlo National Opera Orchestra. I have a special fondness for Beethoven's wind music. Maybe it's because he didn't write all that much for a wind ensemble, and he pretty much stopped writing for them at all by the end of the 1700s. But what he did write is pretty spectacular. Here's one of the great pieces, his octet for two oboes, two clarinets, two bassoons, and two horns.

0: Beethoven's Octet for Winds wraps up our hour together on Music Through the Night. I'm Bonnie North.
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Jean Sibelius' Second Symphony has always had a place in the standard orchestral repertoire. But at least in the first part of the 20th century, it was one of his few compositions that did. At the time, the world was enamored with the jagged sounds and rhythms of people like Stravinsky and Schoenberg. But Sibelius' Second Symphony persevered, and it comes your way in its entirety later this hour on Music Through the Night. I'm Bonnie North, in for Jalene Kahn. Thanks so much for joining me for Classical Music. We're spending time in the first years of the 20th century this hour. We'll make a brief stop in Catalonia in a few minutes to hear from Catalan guitarist and composer Miguel Jobé, who was writing then. And then we'll head north to Finland with John Sibelius' Second Symphony, written when the century was only a couple of years old. And then we're going to start with a tone poem by Arnold Bax. It's called The Happy Forest, which he based on a short story of the same name. And he orchestrated the piece after the carnage of the First World War. And that war ushered in seismic changes in everything: culture, art, literature, music, politics. In a way, The Happy Forest is an aural image of a lost world. Here's the Scottish National Orchestra.

The Happy Forest by Arnold Bax. David Lloyd-Jones led the Scottish National Orchestra. 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This is The Nightingale by Miguel Yobé.

That was The Nightingale by Miguel Yobé. Julian Bream performed. Jean Sibelius' Second Symphony comes your way right after this on Music Through the Night.

Bonnie North, it's Music Through the Night. Thanks for joining me. In the first half of the 20th century, Jean Sibelius' music was considered a bit old-fashioned. The classical music world was in love with the avant-garde and with music by people like Stravinsky and Schoenberg. Well, tastes change and what goes around comes around. This is Sibelius' second symphony, performed here by the Gothenburg Symphony Orchestra, Gustavo Dudamel conducting.

0: Gustavo Dudamel led the Gothenburg Symphony Orchestra in that performance of Jean Sibelius's Symphony No. 2. I'm Bonnie North. It's Music Through the Night. Thanks for joining.
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He was born in a small port town in Devon, England, but Elias Parrish Alvars became known as the List of the Harp. From England to Constantinople to St. Petersburg to Vienna, Parrish Alvars astonished audiences with his skill at playing and writing for the harp. His harp concerto comes your way later this hour on Music Through the Night.

Hello there, I'm Bonnie North, in for Jolene Kahn. Thanks so much for your company for this hour of music. Coming up a little later, Haydn's First Symphony, as well as music by American composer Edward Bland, and a wonderful harp concerto by Elias Parish Alvars, all coming your way this hour. But we start with Gustav Holst, who unfortunately suffered with neuritis, and that crippled his hands. It made composing a very painful process for him, and it also forced him to give up the piano in favor of playing the trombone years earlier. And it was his literal difficulty with writing that led Holst to try smaller combinations of instruments that didn't require so many notes. He wrote two works that fit that bill, a fugal overture and this one, a fugal concerto. Here are members of the English Chamber Orchestra.

A Fugal Concerto by Gustav Holst. William Bennett was the flute soloist, Peter Graham the oboe soloist, joined by the English Chamber Orchestra under the direction of Imogen Holst. Count Carl Joseph of Mortzen is remembered today mostly for being the first person to hire Franz Joseph Haydn. Haydn became Mortzen's Kapellmeister, or music director, and Haydn wrote his first 15 or so symphonies for him. Here's the very first one, performed by the Philharmonia Ungarica under the direction of Antal Doradi.

Franz Joseph Haydn's first symphony, Antaldo Rotti led the Philharmonica Ungherica. We'll be back with music by American composer Edward Bland right after this on Music Through the Night.

It's Music Through the Night. I'm Bonnie North. Thanks for joining me. American composer Edward Bland grew up on Chicago's South Side. His father was friends with such luminaries as Ralph Ellison, Langston Hughes, and Gwendolyn Brooks. And in addition to composing music, Bland wrote, directed, and produced the 1959 film The Cry of Jazz, which the Library of Congress added to the National Film Registry in 2010. He also composed scores for the TV play A Raisin in the Sun and the film A Soldier's Story. Playground Dreams is from some of his film music. Judith Olson performs it.

Playground Dreams by Edward Bland, performed by Judith Olson. Elias Parish Alvars was just a poor boy from a poor family, but he became known as the List of the Harp. He was famous on all of the concert stages of Europe as a virtuoso of the concert harp, and he wrote music for it too. This is his harp concerto, Marielle Nordman, the soloist, joined by the Strasbourg Philharmonic Orchestra.

0: The Harp Concerto of Elias Parish, Alvars, wraps up Music Through the Night this hour. I'm Bonnie North. Thanks for joining me.
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1001 Nights. That's how long Scheherazade told stories to keep herself from becoming the king's next victim.

Her stories and the story of her stories has been with us since at least the 9th century, part of Rimsky-Korsakov's musical telling of Scheherazade's tales comes your way later this hour on Music Through the Night.

I'm Bonnie North, in for Jalene Kahn. It's such a pleasure to have your company for classical music. Thanks for joining me. Claude Debussy's Only String Quartet comes your way a little bit later, as does part of Berlioz's Symphonie Fantastique. But we'll start with a dance. The Summertime Waltz is one of a pretty large group of pieces for solo piano that show just how much Florence Price loved the waltz. Rainbow Waltz, Rowing Waltz of the Spring Maid, and Waltzing on a Sunbeam are just some of the others that she wrote. We think she wrote them in the early 1930s, although she returned to them at least twice later on, and she made her revisions in fuchsia and orange pencil. Here is the Summertime Waltz, also known as Waltz Charming, Michael Clark performs.

The Summertime Waltz, or Waltz Charming by Florence Price, Michael Clark performed. 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Like Gabriel Fauré, Claude Debussy only wrote one string quartet. It premiered in 1893. Debussy planned to write a second one, but he never completed it. But the one he did complete has been described as being audaciously modern. Let's have a listen. The Jasper String Quartet performs.

The Only String Quartet by Claude Debussy, the Jasper String Quartet performs. Reveries from Hector Berlioz's Symphonie Fantastique comes your way right after this on Music Through the Night.

I'm Bonnie North. It's Music Through the Night. Thanks so much for hanging out with me. History suggests that Hector Berlioz composed at least a part of his symphony Fantastique while he was high on opium. Now, which parts he wrote while he might have been high on opium, I certainly can't say. But I would say that knowing that information helps explain the Fantastique bit, doesn't it? Here's the Swedish Radio Symphony Orchestra with Reveries from the Symphony Fantastique.

Reveries from Hector Berlioz's Symphonie Fantastique, performed by the Swedish Radio Symphony Orchestra. This next music is from Scheherazade by Nikolai Rimsky-Korsakov. It's The Tale of the Calendar Prince, the Seattle Symphony performs.

0: The Tale of the Calendar Prince from Scheherazade by Nikolai Rimsky-Korsakov. I'm Bonnie North. Thanks for joining me.
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1875 was a very good year for Antonín Dvořák. He won the Austrian State Prize for composition for the second time, thanks to influence from Johannes Brahms, who was on the award committee. And that money allowed him to focus on his composing. His optimism is evident in his Serenade for Strings, one of the many works he completed that year, and it comes your way later this hour.

French composer Mel Bonnet was born Melanie. She attended the Paris Conservatory and shared classes with Claude Debussy, but her name held her back professionally, so Melanie became Mel. She went on to write more than 300 works, including this one.

Étoile by Mel Boni, performed by Miriam Barbeau-Cohen. Very good morning to you. I'm Bonnie North, in for Jalene Kahn. We have music of Antonin Dvorak coming your way a little bit later this hour, as well as music from Bach's French Suite No. 2. We're going to start with contemporary Norwegian composer and pianist Ola Yalo, who makes his home here in the United States now. And his style has been described as cinematic and lush. And he's inspired not only by the classical music world, but also by jazz legends such as Keith Jarrett and Pat Metheny, glass artist Dale Chihuly, and architect Frank Gehry. There's a lot of swooping, curving lines in all of those folks' work. Here is Ola Yalo's swooping, curving line with Dreamweaver, Dream Song.

Dream Song from Olajuwon's Dream Weaver. Grace Davidson was the soprano, and Rupert Gough led the Royal Philharmonic Orchestra and the Choir of Royal Holloway. This is one of William Grant Still's songs, Song for the Lonely, arranged for bassoon and piano.

0: Song for the Lonely by William Grant Still. Lycoleon Washington was the bassoonist and Mark Ensley the pianist. Music of Johann Sebastian Bach comes your way right after this.
1: This is Bob Mulder with Ephemeris for Wednesday, July 8th. Today the sun will be out for 15 hours and 23 minutes, setting at 9:29, and it will rise tomorrow at 6:06. The moon, one day past last quarter, will rise at 1:26 tomorrow morning. Let's take our weekly look at the whereabouts of the naked eye planets. By 10 p.m. tonight, half an hour after sunset, Venus will be easily seen in the western sky. A telescope will show a very tiny gibbous disk of Venus, because it's just a little bit closer than the sun, at 92.0 million miles away from us. Over the next 3.5 months, it will be moving closer to us and becoming much larger. In the morning, Saturn and Mars will be visible in the southeast and east, respectively. The Earth is now chasing down Mars, and later this year, the launch window will open to send spacecraft to the red planet. Mars will be next closest to the Earth and at opposition with the Sun in February next year.
0: I'm Bonnie North. Thanks for joining me. The first biography of Johann Sebastian Bach was published in 1802, and it wasn't a very big book, but it did list his keyboard works, even the then unpublished ones. And it had this description of some somewhat shorter suites. 6 little suites consisting of allemands, courants, etc. They're generally called French suites because they're supposedly written in the French taste. Whether or not they were actually written in the French style is open to discussion, but what isn't is that the French suites are some of Bach's best music for the keyboard. Here's Andras Schiff to perform the French Suite No. 2.

András Schiff performing the French Suite No. 2 of Johann Sebastian Bach. We'll be back in just a moment with the Serenade for Strings by Antonín Dvořák.

We'll wrap up our time together this hour with this performance of Antonín Dvořák's Serenade for Strings, performed by the Vienna Philharmonic, Myung-Won Chung conducting.

0: That was the Serenade for Strings by Antonín Dvořák. The Vienna Philharmonic was led by Myung-Won Chung. I'm Bonnie North. Thanks for joining me.
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Fernando Carulli was a champion of the guitar, a virtuoso performer, a gifted composer, and evidently quite a fantastic teacher as well. He wrote the complete method for the guitar in 1810, and music students today still use music in that method. Carulli's Guitar Concerto comes your way later this hour. Henriette Renier was a French harpist and a composer who's known for her many original compositions and transcriptions for the instrument. She also codified a method for the harp that's still used today. This is Contemplation by Henriette Renier, performed by harpist Naoko Yoshino.

Contemplation by French composer Henriette Renier. Naoko Yoshino was the harpist. Hello there, I'm Bonnie North. A pleasure to have your company for classical music. Fernando Carulli comes along a little bit later, one of his guitar concertos. We'll also hear from Norwegian composer Johan Svensson. We're going to start with a Swede, though, Johan Roman, known as the Swedish Handel. And for good reason, as a young man, he spent 6 years studying in London, and Handel was very likely one of the composers that he studied with. And Handel's music made a lasting impression on him. Roman's Drottningholm Suite was written to celebrate the marriage of Sweden's Prince Adolf Frederick, and it was greatly influenced by Handel's water music. Here's the Uppsala Chamber Orchestra to perform it.

That was the Drottningholm Suite by Johann Roman, known as the Swedish Handel. The Uppsala Chamber Orchestra performed. 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When wind power was the only way ships could move across the ocean, a calm sea was the last thing that you wanted. The terror of being unable to move and then the relief when the wind finally picks up is what Mendelssohn set out to capture in Calm Sea and Prosperous Voyage.

0: Calm Sea and Prosperous Voyage Overture by Felix Mendelssohn. Kurt Mazur led the Leipzig Gewandhaus Orchestra. Music of composer Fernando Carulli comes your way right after this.
1: It's July 8th, and this is your Michigan Minute. Long jumper DeHart Hubbard leapt into history on this day in 1924 when he became the first Black American to win Olympic gold. 24 feet, 5.5 inches brought home the win. Hubbard shattered the world record the next year in Chicago with 25-foot, 10-inch jump and beating it by an extra foot and a half. Hubbard was also a U of M grad, one of only 8 Black students to graduate in the 1927 class of over 1,400 students. He is a 3-time NCAA champion and a 7-time Big Ten champion in track and field. He retired in 1969, and though he died in Cleveland in 1976, Hubbard was posthumously inducted into the University of Michigan Hall of Honor in 1979. And in 1962, Roger Roberts became the very first Black firefighter to serve in Lansing, who, according to the Lansing State Journal, Roberts served the city from 1962 to 1973. And that is your Michigan Minute.
0: I'm Bonnie North, so glad to have your company for classical music. Fernando Carulli was a champion of the guitar, a virtuoso performer, a fantastic teacher, and a gifted composer as well. And his music, written in a complete method for the guitar that he published in 1810, is still used by guitar students today. He wrote more than 400 pieces for the instrument, including several concertos, and here's one of them, Pepe Romero, the soloist, joined by the Academy of St. Martin in the Fields.

0: A guitar concerto by Fernando Carulli, Pepe Romero the soloist, and Iona Brown led the Academy of St. Martin in the Fields. Music of Norwegian composer Johan Svensson, on its way right after this.
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0: The Norwegian Rhapsody No. 4 by Johan Svensson, performed by the South Jutland Symphony Orchestra. I'm Bonnie North. Thanks so much for joining me.
1: This is Bob Mulder with Ephemeris for Wednesday, July 8th. Today the sun will be out for 15 hours and 23 minutes, setting at 9:29, and it will rise tomorrow at 6:06. The moon, one day past last quarter, will rise at 1:26 tomorrow morning. Let's take our weekly look at the whereabouts of the naked eye planets. By 10 p.m. tonight, half an hour after sunset, Venus will be easily seen in the western sky. A telescope will show a very tiny gibbous disk of Venus, because it's just a little bit closer than the Sun, at 92.0 million miles away from us. Over the next 3.5 months, it will be moving closer to us and becoming much larger. In the morning, Saturn and Mars will be visible in the southeast and the east, respectively. The Earth is now chasing down Mars, and later this year, the launch window will open to send spacecraft to the red planet. Mars will be next closest to the Earth and at opposition with the Sun in February next year.
2: Good morning. It's 7 o'clock. 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It's 62 degrees right now. We are in for some beautiful weather. A high today in the mid-80s is expected, with a slight chance of showers and thunderstorms later today. Showers are likely tomorrow, but cooler temperatures expect daytime highs tomorrow in the mid-70s. Well, we have an hour of music by Wolfgang Amadeus Mozart with Wolfgang AM coming up just after the news.
3: Live from NPR News in Washington, I'm Windsor Johnston. President Trump says he considers the ceasefire with Iran over. Trump was questioned by reporters at the NATO summit in Turkey today after the U.S. struck Iranian targets overnight. NPR's Danielle Kurtzleben reports U.S. Central Command says it launched the strikes to impose heavy costs for the attacks on commercial shipping in the Strait of Hormuz.
4: Trump was blunt, saying he considers the ceasefire over and calling Iran's leadership scum. He added this.
5: There's something wrong with them. They're cuckoo. As far as I'm concerned, it's over.
4: He didn't fully rule out talks continuing, though he did say negotiators were, quote, wasting their time. Trump once again criticized fellow NATO members in Europe for not assisting the U.S. more in its war with Iran. For his part, NATO Secretary General Mark Rutte praised Trump's actions, but also reminded him that European nations had allowed thousands of flights to take off in support of Operation Epic Fury. Danielle Kurtzleben, NPR News, Ankara.
3: Maine Democratic Senate candidate Graham Plattner is facing growing pressure to drop out of the race after new sexual assault allegations added to a growing number of abuse accusations against him. Democrats in Maine are preparing a process to replace him if he withdraws. Devin Murphy Anderson is the executive director of the state's Democratic Party.
6: We have repeatedly reiterated to Graham Plattner's team that they have no role in determining our next Democratic nominee for the U.S. Senate, nor in determining what this process looks like. We have also reiterated that Graham Plattner must drop out of this race so that Democrats in Maine can focus on defeating Susan Collins this November.
3: Plattner has denied the latest allegations as well as earlier claims of abusive behavior. The candidate says he's taking time to consider his next steps. The International Olympic Committee has lifted its suspension of Russia's National Olympic Committee. The move clears the way for Russian athletes to compete at the Los Angeles Summer Games in 2028. NPR's Brian Mann reports.
7: The IOC banned the vast majority of Russians from competing for their home country after the full-scale invasion of Ukraine in 2022. This IOC move will make it easier for Russians to compete, even as Russian drone and missile strikes continue to slam Ukrainian cities. Vladislav Hereskevich is a Ukrainian Olympic bobsledder.
8: Today we have day of mourning because of before yesterday attacks. And to have the same news like in the day of mourning is wild, because with that you understand the scale war is not getting any smaller, and it's a very, very wrong decision, and it's a very shameful decision.
7: Sports officials in Moscow praised the IOC move, but some restrictions remain in place. If Russians win medals, they still won't be allowed to play their national anthem or fly the Russian flag. Brian Mann, NPR News.
3: This is NPR.
9: Live from IPR News in Interlaken, I'm Ed Ronco. Jocelyn Benton was in northern Michigan this week. The Michigan Secretary of State, who is running for the Democratic nomination for governor, visited farms in Traverse City and Sheboygan yesterday. She says farmers told her that they feel like an afterthought in Lansing, and she told IPR that she learned a lot about the particular challenges they face.
10: One farmer told me that he personally drives to 150 distributors his produce to make sure that it gets there and it gets there on time. And I said, you know, we can help with that. We can actually develop a distributor network to help farmers deliver their produce to processing plants and elsewhere in the state.
9: Polls have Benson ahead of Genesee County Sheriff Chris Swanson for the Democratic Party nomination for governor. The three Republican candidates for governor, Congressman John James, businessman Perry Johnson, and former Attorney General Mike Cox, have debates set tonight and tomorrow. The primary is August 4th. Ahead of those debates and that primary, Republican candidate Cox was in Detroit this week making allegations about opponent and frontrunner John James. WDET's Helena Najjar has more.
11: Cox and his supporters held a press conference outside of Renaissance Global Logistics, James's family business. He made several claims about James's business deals with China. Cox says James is outsourcing parts from China for cheap instead of investing in products made by Americans.
12: He's a trust fund baby. Look at his congressional records. And he got that company from his dad, and he turned it around and has used it to import 921 shipments from China in the past 4 years.
11: A James spokesperson says Cox doesn't understand imports and exports, and his claims are, quote, embarrassing and false. I'm Helena Najjar.
9: A bill to boost security at the Mackinac Bridge is awaiting the governor's signature into law. The measure, sponsored by State Senator John DeMoose, puts the bridge in the same category as other sensitive facilities like refineries and chemical facilities. Up North Live reports that MDOT and the Mackinac Bridge Authority backed the measure. Attendees to this year's National Cherry Festival are helping build murals to celebrate the festival's centennial. 9 and 10 News reports that the group Mitten Masterpiece is inviting people to help work on the paint by numbers projects, each measuring 5 by 10 feet. The works will be donated to the National Cherry Festival for display in Traverse City, though an exact location has not been named. This is IPR News.
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0: That was the Berlin Philharmonic led by Claudio Abbado, beginning this morning's Wolfgang AM Hour of Music by Mozart with his Masonic Funeral Music on Classical IPR.
1: 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Lane will be in conversation with Beth Milligan on Wednesday, July 22nd at Milliken Auditorium at 7 p.m. In-person and virtual tickets available at nationalwritersseries.org.
0: In what areas of your life are you striving for balance? Maybe work and leisure, I know I am, and intellectually challenging material and brain rot? I kind of look for balance there too. Well, on June 26, 1788, Mozart achieved some balance. On that very day, he completed two works, his massive, complex Symphony No. 39, and this, his simple sonata, as he called it. Here it is performed by Heidi Lowy.

pianist Heidi Lowy with the Simple Sonata, the Piano Sonata number 16 in C major by Mozart here on Classical IPR. Well, I have a marriage of Mozart and Handel for chorus just ahead. And this Saturday, you can hear many people perform with the instruments they were born with. Saturday at 12:30, the Interlochen College of Creative Arts Adult Choir Camp final performance will be held in Corson Auditorium. And a live webcast of that concert is available at live.interlochen.org. And also on Saturday at 7 in the evening, the Benzie Community Chorus will present Finding Time at Mills Community House in Benzonia. You can find more information about these choral concerts and other events all around the area on our summer concert guide at interlochenpublicradio.org/summer26. I'm Christy Lesperance. Thank you for joining me this morning. Well, Handel's Messiah is instantly recognizable. You're probably singing it in your head right now. But a finely tuned ear might notice changes in this next version that was arranged by Mozart 48 years after the original. Mozart added parts for modern instruments then. That would be flutes, clarinets, bassoons, and brass, including trombones. And that gives it a heavier, kind of richer sound. And he translated the text from English to German. The German word for hallelujah is hallelujah, without the final H. Well, here's the Handel and Haydn Society under Andrew Parrott with the English words, but Mozart's instrumentation of Handel's Hallelujah Chorus from the Messiah.

The Handel and Haydn Society under Andrew Parrott in Mozart's arrangement of the Messiah portion called the Hallelujah Chorus, which you recognize. Music by Handel, arranged by Mozart here on Classical IPR. Thank you for joining me for Wolfgang AM this morning, an hour of music by Mozart to get the day started from 7 until 8. We next have a flute concerto, the concerto number 1. It was commissioned by the Dutch surgeon and amateur flutist Ferdinand de Jong. But in 1778, surgery and flutes weren't what they are today. Mozart endured the flute of his day with an eye roll, I think, but he never had to endure surgery. Here's the rondo movement of the Flute Concerto No. 1 by Mozart. The Academy of St. Martin in the Fields, led by Sir Neville Mariner, and the flautist here is Irena Grafenauer.

0: We just heard the opening movement, or rather the third movement of the Flute Concerto No. 1 in G Major by Mozart here on Classical IPR.
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0: Do you remember the commercial with the line, "Orange juice isn't just for breakfast anymore"? Well, Mozart took that attitude with the organ. It wasn't just for church anymore, as far as he was concerned. Mozart wrote three brilliant, highly complex little pieces for a mechanical musical clock. That's a type of music box that used tiny organ pipes. And those are played in concert by real people on full organs. And he also wrote 17 church sonatas, not specifically sacred, but played during masses usually. Here's one in C major, the Academy of Ancient Music, led here by Christopher Hogwood.

Mozart's Church Sonata in C Major here on Classical IPR on this morning's Wolfgang AM. I'm Christy L'Esperance. Thanks for joining me this morning. I hope your day's off to a great start. Middle of the week, Wednesday. Right now it is 65 degrees and we expect a high today in the mid-80s with a slight chance of showers and thunderstorms later today. Tomorrow, showers are likely, but cooler temperatures. A daytime high in the mid-70s is expected. And then Friday, low 80s with sunshine. And if you're looking forward to the weekend, and why not during this beautiful time of the year in northern Michigan, we'll have a sunny weekend. Saturday and Sunday will both be mid to upper 80s for the highs. Beautiful weather ahead. Well, world-famous pianist Lang Lang has Mozart and a few encouraging friends to thank for nudging him along a wildly successful path as a concert pianist. When Lang Lang was 9 years old, his piano teacher determined that he just didn't have any talent, and so he dropped him from piano class. Well, he was only 9 years old. Lang Lang stopped playing altogether at that point, but months later, his school friends wanted to hear him play, and they put down the sheet music for a Mozart piano sonata. He played it for them, and then this little moment of encouragement reignited his passion. He begged his dad to find him a new teacher, and the rest is history. Here's Lang Lang with Mozart's Turkish Rondo.

Long Long with the Turkish Rondo, imitating those clashing Turkish cymbals so well. Music by Mozart here on Classical IPR during Wolfgang AM, this hour of music by Mozart to get your day off to a great start. Well, the aria Non temer amato bene, or Fear Nothing, My Beloved, is Mozart's Minnesota goodbye. He wrote it as a farewell to his close friend and the soprano Nancy Storis, who was returning from Vienna to her home in London. And she and Mozart performed it in the premiere together at her farewell concert in Vienna in 1787. Nancy's soprano is replaced here by Albrecht Meyer's Oboe d'Amour in this recording, along with Julian Fry playing historic forte piano and the German Chamber Philharmonic of Bremen. This is Fear Nothing, My Beloved by Mozart.

0: Albert Meyer performing on the Oboe d'Amour along with forte pianist Julian Fry and the German Chamber Philharmonic of Bremen. That was Fear Nothing, My Beloved, an aria by Mozart. Concluding this hour of Wolfgang AM here on Classical IPR, Interlaken Public Radio, WIAA Interlaken 88.7, WIAB Mackinac City 88.5, and W234BU Traverse City 94.7. 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Thank you for joining me this morning. Today's good news comes from 2 9-year-old friends of Classical IPR, Maddie and Charlotte.
1: Hi, I'm Charlotte.
2: And I'm Maddie. How about some good news?
1: 3 players from the Traverse City Pitt Spitters baseball team will play in the Northwoods League All-Star Game tonight. The game will be at the Field of Dreams movie site in Dyersville, Iowa. Good luck to Connor Kelly, Bryce Suter, and Charlie Wolf.
2: Up North Live says that British social media stars Josh and Jace are coming back to Michigan. They have millions of followers online. They will travel around the state from July 24th through August 17th to enjoy summer.
1: 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Tonight at Little Fleet, IPR's Classical Happy Hour will feature the Katharina Quartet.
2: Tomorrow night, Something Neutral will play at Walloon Lake Winery in Petoskey. 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These concerts are free. 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
3: Have a great day!
0: Well, thank you, Maddie and Charlotte. Here is some dock jumping music for Ultimate Air Dogs. This is Ride of the Valkyries from Die Walküre by Wagner, the Buffalo Philharmonic Orchestra, led by Joanne Folletta.

Wagner's The Ride of the Valkyries from Die Walküre. Joanne Folletta leading the Buffalo Philharmonic Orchestra here on Morning Classical on Classical IPR. I'm Christy L'Esperance. Thanks for spending this time with me on a Wednesday morning. Well, American composer Peter Boyer recently collaborated with photography Joe Sohm in a work created in celebration of America 250, and they called it American Mosaic. It's a live concert event at this point that blends sweeping orchestral music, if you can imagine, with spoken narration and vivid video that's drawn from all 50 states, decades of Sohm's Americana photography, presented all together in 11 continuous movements. Well, it premiered at the Kennedy Center in February. It's not available yet to stream in full, but short clips are available. You can find them through Joseph Sohm's YouTube channel and also the Vimeo channel from Peter Boyer. Well, let's hear a different Peter Boyer work commissioned by the New York Youth Symphony. It describes flight, flame, ashes, and rebirth. This is the Phoenix. Peter Boyer leads the London Philharmonic Orchestra.

The Phoenix by Peter Boyer. He led the London Philharmonic Orchestra in that recording. It's 15 minutes past 8 o'clock. I hope your Wednesday is off to a good start. I'm Christy L'Espérance. Thanks for joining me this morning on Classical IPR. Well, tonight at 5:30, IPR will present Classical Happy Hour featuring the Katarina String Quartet. That will be at the Little Fleet in Traverse City. And then tomorrow night at 7 o'clock, Katarina Quartet will perform at Oliver Arts Center in Frankfurt. More information is on our summer concert guide at interlakenpublicradio.org/summer26. And here's some music by one of the Katarina Quartet's favorite ensembles, the Danish String Quartet, with their arrangement of three Danish folk dances, a sextur for six people, the peat dance, where dancers originally hopped around blocks of peat, but that peat was later replaced by women. It's a big improvement. And then a bouncy, leaping farm dance. Here's the Danish String Quartet.

the Danish String Quartet with three traditional Danish dances that they arranged themselves. You're listening to Classical IPR. Well, songs from a Shakespearean play are just ahead. And this Friday and Saturday at 8 o'clock, you can watch a Shakespearean play. The Interlaken Shakespeare Festival will present A Midsummer Night's Dream in Upton Morling Pavilion in Interlaken, and the weather will be dreamy. A gorgeous night, both nights, for this outdoor venue performance. For more information about the Interlaken Shakespeare Festival and other events, you can head over to our summer concert guide at interlakenpublicradio.org/summer26. Well, here are two songs from Shakespeare's Twelfth Night, sung by Tenebrae, led by Nigel Short. These are compositions by Herbert Murrell.

0: Nigel Short leading Tenebrae in Herbert Murrell's two songs from Shakespeare's Twelfth Night here on Classical IPR.
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2: Greetings from outdoors. The symphonic tone poem Tapiola was written 100 years ago. It refers to Tapio, the god spirit of forest and wilderness. To be sure people unfamiliar with the folklore of Finland understood the reference, composer Sibelius included these lines on the title page of the first public score. Widespread they stand, the Northland's dusky forests, ancient, mysterious, brooding savage dreams. Within them dwells the forest's mighty god. Listening to Tapiola, you can almost hear the wind moving through those northern forests. The evergreens of Finland and our own eastern white pines have evolved to weather

spread as those in Finland, but our eastern white pines share many of their remarkable adaptations. When repeatedly stressed by wind and gravity, they develop compression wood, denser, highly specialized wood that keeps the trunks and branches upright. During storms, the lower trunk remains remarkably rigid, while the canopy can sway wildly with every blast of wind. Sometimes a horizontal lower branch is sacrificed, but the canopy itself acts as a flexible sail. White pine bundles of five soft needles fold against the twigs as the wind rises, allowing more air to pass through the crown. The upper branches don't bend and recover all at the same time. When they crash into each other, and they do, they absorb some of the wind's force without breaking one another. A single evergreen can be vulnerable in a violent storm. In a forest, usually, not always, but usually, the canopy breaks the wind, protecting the community below. Perhaps that's why Tapiola ends with a peaceful calm. After all the tension and power of the storm, the music settles into stillness. And here in our own Northland Forest, our stately pines remind us that community can foster survival. I'm Kagan Haringa, Outdoors.

Classical IPR, or you can stream these essays at interlochenpublicradio.org. I'm Christy L'Esperance. Thank you for being with me this morning. Well, this weekend is the second in this summer season of large ensemble concerts at Interlochen Arts Camp. And Saturday night at 7, the World Youth Wind Symphony, led by this week by Scott Temple, will play music by Frank Tekeli and others in Corson Auditorium. You can webcast the concert live at live.interlochen.org. And Frank Tekeli received his master's and doctorate degrees in composition from the University of Michigan. Let's listen to John Whitwell, leading the rival Michigan State University Wind Symphony, performing Tekeli's arrangement of Shenandoah.

The stormy finale to Sibelius's Tapio La, which ends with peace and calm, as a lot of storms do. 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

Frank DeKelly's Shenandoah arrangement, performed there by the Michigan State University Wind Symphony, led by John Whitwell on Classical IPR. Well, this Friday at 7 o'clock, David Holland, who is a retired viola instructor at Interlochen, and Rana Feller, who plays the clarinet and teaches here in the summer at Interlochen Arts Camp, will join collaborative pianist Susan Snyder from Interlochen also in recital. Though the three of them will be performing at the Music House Museum in Williamsburg. There will be music by Gerald Finzi and Max Bruch on the program, and you can find more information on our summer concert guide at interlochenpublicradio.org/summer26. And we're going to hear music by Max Bruch right now. This is from his oratorio, Odysseus. Now this, while it had absolutely beautiful music that people liked a lot, this was not an opera. So Homer's epic poem that describes that long 10-year journey of Odysseus didn't have any of the battle scenes or any of the great action in it, but just the music. And so it wasn't very popular as a stage work, but it is nice as a piece for orchestra. Here's the prelude to that oratorio, Odysseus, by Max Bruch. The Bamberg Symphony is led here by Robert Trevino.

Max Bruch's prelude to his oratorio Odysseus, performed there by the Bamberg Symphony on Classical IPR. We'll have music of Johann Sebastian Bach coming up next. And, you know, every weekday evening from 5 until 6, Classical IPR presents A Well-Tempered Commute. That's an hour of music by Johann Sebastian Bach, meant to help you with your transition from your busy day into your calm evening. A Well-Tempered Commute is hosted by Emma Stadelman, and it's from 5 until 6 each weekday evening, right here on Classical IPR. Well, this Saturday night at 7 o'clock, harpsichordist Alexandra Snyder Dunbar and friends will present Bach's musical offering at Music House Museum in Williamsburg. More information on our summer concert guide, interlochenpublicradio.org/summer26. And here is some Bach, the air on the G string from the Orchestral Suite No. 3. This is a recording made in 2021 at historic Barnes Park in Traverse City by violinist Will Hagen and pianist Kevin Rhodes.

0: Air on the G-String by Johann Sebastian Bach from his orchestral suite No. 3, performed there by violinist Will Hagen and pianist Kevin Rhodes, recorded in historic Barnes Park in 2021, right here in Traverse City in northern Michigan. 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I'm Christy Lesperance. Thanks for joining me this morning.
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0: Well, Chinese-American composer Zhou Long turns 73 years old today. During China's Cultural Revolution, that was from 1966 to 76, Zhou Long was sent to live and work on a rural state farm. He had been a musician and a composer before that, but he was still at work musically. He used the aesthetic of the countryside as source material for his later compositions, and we're going to hear evidence of that in just a moment. Well, in 2011, he won the Pulitzer Prize for music for his first opera, Madam White Snake, which is based on an ancient Chinese folk tale. And Zhou Long is married to composer Chen Yi, who just visited IPR last summer. The couple teamed up to compose Symphony Humen 1839, which earned a Grammy Award nomination. And we're going to listen right now to a song very suited for this time of day. It's about the morning. It's called Words of the Sun. It's sung by Chanticleer from their Grammy-winning album Colors of Love. Music by Zhou Long on Classical IPR.

Gorgeous music about the morning. Words of the Sun by Zhou Long, who turned 73 years old today, Chinese-American composer. If you would like to wish a happy birthday to somebody in your life with the help of Classical IPR, you can do that by texting us their name, their birth date, and then an optional message. That'll be read around 9 o'clock on the air on the morning of their big day, and then paired with a piece of music composed by or performed by a musician who shares that same birthday. The number to send your birthday message, to text it, is 833-490-4718. 833-490-4718. Well, Percy Grainger, the Australian-American concert pianist and composer, was born this day in 1882. He really thought outside the box in so many different ways that I can't even get to today. But, for example, he designed his own bizarre clothes made out of towels. And once he put on as many layers of clothing as possible and climbed into the bathtub to wash them as he undressed layer by layer. Well, Percy Grainger was a guest conductor at Interlaken, and by 1937, when he joined the faculty and began teaching here, he was very, very attracted to the quiet here, and he liked the idea of not traveling. He spent five different summers here between 1930 and 1944, and he wondered if music could ever be as unrestrained as the sounds in nature. His innovation of elastic scoring meant that the number of players of a piece could be infinitely increased, and he experimented with natural sounds. Well, we're going to hear music by Percy Grainger now, performed by the Melbourne Symphony Orchestra, led by Jeffrey Simon. This is Percy Grainger's Danish Folk Music Suite.

Percy Grainger was born this day in 1882. That was his Danish folk music suite, performed by the Melbourne Symphony Orchestra, led by Jeffrey Simon on Classical IPR. Well, this weekend, 3 o'clock on Sunday afternoon, the Interlaken Philharmonic will be led by Akiko Fujimoto in works by Tchaikovsky, Schubert, and Beethoven. You can attend in Carson Auditorium, or you can view the webcast. That will be at live.interlaken.org. Well, here's some music by Schubert, 6 musical moments performed here by pianist Barry Douglas.

0: Six Musical Moments by Franz Schubert, performed there by pianist Barry Douglas. Thank you for spending this time with me this morning. I'm Christy L'Esperance. You're listening to Classical IPR. I'll be back tomorrow from 7 until 10. We've got performance today coming up in just a moment. This is Interlaken Public Radio, WIAA Interlaken, WIAB Mackinac City, and W234BU Traverse City. Voices you know and music you love. It's 78 degrees right now, just about perfect. We'll have a high today in the mid-80s with a slight chance of showers and thunderstorms. Tonight, rain and temperatures in the mid-60s. Nice night for open windows. Tomorrow, showers are likely, but cooler temperatures with daytime highs in the mid-70s. And if you're looking towards the weekend, why not? Be low 80s on Friday and mid to upper 80s Saturday and Sunday with sun wall-to-wall.
1: In certain corners of the social media world, there's often a yearning for a viral moment, a video that, for whatever reason, gets shared and reshared and shared again, racking up millions of views. From APM, American Public Media, this is Performance Today. I'm Valerie Kaler. Several years ago, a pyrotechnic performance of a 17-year-old violinist playing this music went viral. Twice. The young violinist was Maria Dueñas. The piece, Lalo's Symphony Español. Dueñas is now 23 years old and still bringing the heat. We'll hear her Symphony Español later this hour. Also ahead, Simona Dinnerstein plays Satie in Georgia. Right now, she's got a few variations on a Bach chorale by Philip Lesser.

Pianist Simone Dinnerstein there with a few of Philip Lasser's Variations on a Chorale by Bach. She will be back with Satie later in the hour. From APM, American Public Media, this is Performance Today, taking you to concerts around the world. I'm Valerie Kaler. John Dowland was a 16th century English composer of songs and dances, and the piece we're about to hear is kind of a mashup of two versions of the same song. The original was an actual song, Can She Excuse My Wrongs? The lyrics might have been written by Robert Devereux, the second Earl of Essex. He was a favorite at the court of Queen Elizabeth I until he was not a favorite. After falling out of favor with the queen, he attempted an uprising. It failed, and he was executed. So, the other version of the song is an instrumental called The Earl of Essex Galliard. And according to the cheeky program notes from this American Brass Quintet concert, quote, it seems only fitting for there to be an alternate instrumental version since the Earl no longer has a head to sing Can She Excuse My Wrongs? Music by John Dowland, arranged by Brandon Ridenour. The Earl of Essex Galliard and Can She Excuse My Wrongs? Played by the American Brass Quintet in Interlochen, Michigan.

Can She Excuse My Wrongs? The title of that piece sounds like it might be about a lover hoping a sweetheart can forgive him for forgetting her birthday or something. But it's a bit more grim than that. The she is not a girlfriend, but Queen Elizabeth I. The wrongs were acts of treasonous rebellion. QE1 did not excuse the fellow in question, Robert Devereux, the second Earl of Essex. He was executed. We heard the American Brass Quintet play John Dowland's Earl of Essex Galliard and Can She Excuse My Wrongs from an Interlochen Presents concert in Interlochen, Michigan. The American Brass Quintet. Their current lineup is trumpeters Tiago Link and Brandon Reidenauer, Eric Reed playing French horn, trombonist Hilary Sims, and John Rojak covering the low end with the bass trombone. In a moment, Inscrutable Satie.

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1: It's July 8th, and this is your Michigan Minute. Long jumper DeHart Hubbard leapt into history on this day in 1924 when he became the first black American to win Olympic gold. 24 feet, 5.5 inches brought home the win. Hubbard shattered the world record the next year in Chicago with 25-foot, 10-inch jump and beating it by an extra foot and a half. Hubbard was also a U of M grad, one of only 8 black students to graduate in the 1927 class of over 1,400 students. He is a 3-time NCAA champion and a 7-time Big Ten champion in track and field. He retired in 1969, and though he died in Cleveland in 1976, Hubbard was posthumously inducted into the University of Michigan Hall of Honor in 1979. And in 1962, Roger Roberts became the very first black firefighter to serve in Lansing, who, according to the Lansing State Journal, Roberts served the city from 1962 to 1973. And that is your Michigan Minute.
0: We're about to hear music by the eccentric and somewhat enigmatic Erik Satie. In 1890, Satie wrote 3 pieces for piano that he called Nocturne. There have been lots of guesses, but no one knows for sure what he meant by that word, Nocturne. He never bothered to explain. And what did he mean by the odd directions he wrote on the music itself, telling a pianist to play monotonously and whitely, or to arm yourself with clairvoyance? If you were to ask me whether pianist Simona Dinnerstein follows those directions in Satie's music when she plays, I'd have to be honest and tell you that I am not armed with clairvoyance. I've got no idea. But I will tell you, I think this next performance is gorgeous. See what you think. Simona Dinnerstein plays Satie's Nocturne No. 3 in concert at Spivey Hall in Morrow, Georgia.

Erik Satie wrote a handful of pieces he called Nocien. We're not sure what he meant by that made-up word, Nocien. He was into Gnostic ideas and theology, so that's one possibility. But he never fully spelled it out. And that's fine. Let's embrace the not knowing. That was Nocien No. 3 by Erik Satie, played by pianist Simona Dinnerstein, from a recital at Spivey Hall at Clayton State University in Georgia. Thanks to the Walter and Emily Spivey Foundation for making that concert recording available to PT. Erik Satie consciously cultivated an eccentric persona. He loved deadpan humor, irony, absurdity. He delighted in upending expectations. And his Nocien are a fine example of that. The music even looks weird on paper. No bar lines, no time signatures, no conventional performance cues like sweetly or grave or even with humor. Instead, pianists see things like with astonishment, very lost, without pride, on the tip of the tongue. Unconventional, yes, but very effective at conjuring very specific headspaces. Erik Satie. In a moment, Maria Duenas, whole

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6 years ago, a 17-year-old from Spain took the stage in Estonia to play the Sinfonía Española by Eduard Lalo. From the fiery opening notes, violinist Maria Dueñas captivated the audience in the hall and around the world. That video online has nearly a million views. A year later, Dueñas played that same piece in her prize-winning recital at the Menuhin competition. That video also went viral. Maria Dueñas is only 23 years old. Eduard Lalo's Sinfonía Española has already become a sort of calling card for her. The New York Times recently noted, quote, "People in classical music have talked about her Lalo, with a kind of shorthand often used for legendary performances." Let's hear her Lalo. This concert was in Spain with Andres Orozco Estrada conducting the Spanish National Orchestra, with Maria Dueñas soloing in the Sinfonía Española by Eduard Lalo.

Eduard Lalo called that his Symphonie Espagnole, his Spanish symphony. But it's really a violin concerto, a virtuoso piece for solo violin and orchestra. We heard the Symphonie Espagnole from a concert in Granada, Spain. 23-year-old Spanish violinist Maria Dueñas was the soloist, with conductor Andrés Orozco Estrada and the Spanish National Symphony.

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2: This is Bird Note. You're hearing American crows defending their nest, protecting their young. Although the American crow may seem rather blasé about pillaging another bird's nest, like that of this house finch. It regards a threat to its own young as a punishable offense. Crows are territorial, very protective of their food sources, ferocious and fearless as parents. Young crows fledge, or leave the nest, when they're around 5 or 6 weeks old and nearly the same size as adults. But they still can't feed or protect themselves. Fortunately, their parents look out for them for months. In fact, immature crows don't mate until they're at least 2 years old. They often stay with the family all that time, learning from the parents, and even helping with next year's brood. To protect their young, adult crows dive bomb people, cats, and other birds or animals. They strike with their feet, whip with their wings, and peck if they get a chance. The best thing you can do when there are baby crows around is keep your distance. For Bird Note, I'm Mary McCann. Bird Note's newsletter delivers the wonder and joy of birds directly to your inbox. Sign up at birdnote.org to get a weekly preview of our shows, stories, photos, and more.
0: And right now, a really inventive piece by Sergei Rachmaninoff. He wrote this romance for three pianists at one piano.

three Alexes sharing one piano bench, Alexandre Tarot, Alexander Milnikov, and Alexander Majar, for that romance for piano six hands by Sergei Rachmaninoff. Chamber music from Rachmaninoff's Moscow Conservatory years ahead. From APM American Public Media, this is Performance Today. I'm Valerie Kaler. I'm so glad you're here for today's musical adventures and discoveries. The extended Bach family had more than 70 professional musicians over the course of seven generations, possibly the greatest musical dynasty ever. In fact, the name Bach became so synonymous with musician that sometimes the town musician would be called a Bach, whether they were part of the actual Bach family or not. Being part of a musical family had its pluses and its minuses. On the plus side, instant family band, in-house teachers, name recognition. On the minus side, some loss of individuality and inevitable misattributions. The trio sonata we're about to hear was for many years credited to Johann Sebastian Bach, when actually it had been written by his son, Carl Philipp Emanuel Bach. Happily, attributions have been updated, and CPE is getting his due. Here's the trio sonata in D minor for flute, violin, and continuo by CPE Bach, a performance from Bridgehampton Chamber Music.

0: That trio sonata by C.P.E. Bach featured not three players, as one might expect from a piece with the word trio in its name, but four. Maria Martin played the flute, Kevin Zhu, violin, Carter Bray, cello, Kenneth Weiss, harpsichord. The cello and harpsichord together are the third part. That concert at Bridgehampton Presbyterian Church from the Bridgehampton Chamber Music Festival in New York. 40-some years ago, flutist Maria Martin was living in New York City. Well, she still is living in New York City, playing the flute, but this particular story takes us back to the early 1980s. In those days, Maria Martin was busy every summer flying around the country to play at music festivals, while her husband was back home in New York, taking occasional weekend trips to the Hamptons. She wanted to be able to spend more time with her husband during the summers. So 42 years ago, she founded a summer music festival in the Hamptons. And it's still going strong. 2026 sees the 43rd season of the Bridgehampton Chamber Music Festival. In a moment, a competition-winning violinist chooses a different path. This is Performance Today from APM.
1: This is Bob Mulder with Ephemeris for Wednesday, July 8th. Today the sun will be out for 15 hours and 23 minutes, setting at 9:29, and it will rise tomorrow at 6:06. The moon, one day past last quarter, will rise at 1:26 tomorrow morning. Let's take our weekly look at the whereabouts of the naked eye planets. By 10 p.m. tonight, half an hour after sunset, Venus will be easily seen in the western sky. A telescope will show a very tiny gibbous disk of Venus, because it's just a little bit closer than the sun, at 92.0 million miles away from us. Over the next 3.5 months, it will be moving closer to us and becoming much larger. In the morning, Saturn and Mars will be visible in the southeast and east, respectively. The Earth is now chasing down Mars, and later this year, the launch window will open to send spacecraft to the red planet. Mars will be next closest to the Earth and at opposition with the sun in February next year.
0: We're about to hear the opening of a Beethoven concerto with soloist Song Jin-cho. There was a certain point in his musical life that, if he had followed his earliest success, we'd be hearing him play the Beethoven violin concerto, and not the piano concerto that we've got queued up. Song Jin-cho started playing piano when he was 6, but he also played violin for half a dozen years, and his teacher really wanted him to follow that path. There was a competition in Korea that had both piano and violin categories, and he entered both. He won bronze as a violinist and nothing as a pianist. Some people might have seen that as a sign that he was meant to be a violinist. But Cho said he always felt more comfortable with the piano, and that's the path he followed. That path led him to the 2015 International Chopin Competition in Warsaw, where he took home the gold medal. His star has continued to rise ever since. Let's hear him play the opening movement of a Beethoven concerto, Concerto No. 3 for piano, with Yannick Nézet-Séguin and the Lucerne Festival Orchestra.

0: The first movement of Beethoven's Piano Concerto No. 3 from a concert at the Lucerne Festival in Switzerland. Yannick Nezet-Sagan conducted the Lucerne Festival Orchestra, and the soloist was Sungjin Cho. He is a frequent guest at the festival, both as a soloist with the orchestra, like we just heard, and playing chamber music. Summer of 2026, he's doing an extended tour with violinist Augustine Hadlich. Korean pianist and almost violinist Sungjin Cho. In a moment, did you know Sergei Rachmaninoff almost flunked some classes at Moscow Conservatory? Me neither. Did you know he wrote a string quartet? Me neither. More on both just ahead. This is Performance Today from APM.
1: Hello, Interlochen Public Radio listeners. I'm Maya. I play cello in the Katarina String Quartet, and we are the new 2026 Soundgarden Project Fellows. While our concert schedule takes us around the world this year, we are so excited that the Soundgarden Project gets us out of the concert hall and into your community. 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
0: From our vantage point, Sergei Rachmaninoff is a musical giant, successful as a pianist, as a conductor, and as a composer. But the guy endured some very public setbacks. In the 1910s and teens, music was shifting into modernism. Rachmaninoff was dismissed as old-fashioned, a relic. He said he felt he was a ghost wandering in a world grown alien. A couple decades earlier, his most notable quote-unquote failure, the 1897 premiere of his first symphony. That performance was a disaster, the music itself described as likely to enchant the inhabitants of hell. Rachmaninoff plunged into a deep depression and several years of creative paralysis. Even his years at the Moscow Conservatory were not studded with gold stars. Rachmaninoff, obviously a great pianist and a promising composer, but he was not a model student, tended to skip classes, almost flunked a couple. But in his last year or two at the conservatory, he buckled down and started taking it seriously. We're about to hear one of the pieces he wrote at the conservatory, a string quartet. Well, part of a string quartet. In the context of what were then the established norms of string quartet writing, one might expect a moderately paced first movement, a slow second movement, a fast and springy third, and a strong, lively finale. What we have of Rachmaninoff's unfinished quartet number 1 feels kind of like movements 2 and 3, but there's no evidence he ever wrote the outer movements. The quartet begins with a romance. It is a gorgeous gem, with evidence of the master melody writer Rachmaninoff would become. From the Atlanta Symphony Orchestra pre-concert chamber music series, here is the String Quartet No. 1 by Sergei Rachmaninoff.

Two movements of a string quartet written by a teenaged Sergei Rachmaninoff. We heard violinists Kevin Chen and Robert Anemone, violist Young Yoon Kim, and cellist Ray Kim, all members of the Atlanta Symphony Orchestra. That performance was from the ASO's pre-concert chamber music series at Symphony Hall in Atlanta, Georgia.

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1: This is the Composer's Datebook for July 8th. I'm John Burge. Today's date in 1931 marks the birthday of Lewis Ballard, a pioneering Native American composer of concert music. Born in Devil's Promenade, Oklahoma, his father was Cherokee, his mother Quapaw. As a young boy, Ballard attended, but managed not to be irreparably damaged by, one of those notorious boarding schools where Native American students were taught to forget everything about their own language and culture. Ballard somehow remained rooted in Quapaw language and traditions. At the same time, his interest in European classical music developed. And in 1962, he became the first American Indian to receive a graduate degree in music composition. Inspired by the example of Béla Bartók, who incorporated folk music of Eastern Europe in his works, Ballard attempted to do the same with Native American source material in concert works both large and small. He was nominated for a Pulitzer Prize in 1971, and in 1974, his orchestral piece, Incident at Wounded Knee, was performed at Carnegie Hall and taken on an Eastern European tour by the St. Paul Chamber Orchestra, who had commissioned the work. This Lewis Ballard chamber piece for two winds and piano is titled Midwinter Fires. Composer's Datebook is produced by APM, American Public Media, in collaboration with the American Composers Forum, reminding you that all music was once new.

0: Live from NPR News, I'm Lakshmi Singh. President Trump says the U.S. ceasefire with Iran is over. He said it on the sidelines of the NATO summit in Turkey this morning as reporters asked him about the U.S.'s latest retaliatory strike on Iran overnight. NPR's Danielle Kurtzleben reports on Trump's remarks in Ankara.
1: These strikes extend a conflict that European countries just didn't want to be a part of. And now Trump, of course, has said that he considers the ceasefire dead. Now, add on to all of that the other Trump NATO baggage, which is considerable. The White House had gone into this summit prepared to continue pushing NATO countries to spend more on defense, as they have been pushing for throughout his presidency. And Trump this morning also repeated that he wants the U.S. to take over Greenland, so taking territory from a fellow NATO member, which doesn't go over well with other NATO members.
0: NPR's Danielle Kurtzleben traveling with the president. Kentucky Governor Andy Beshear is trying to find out what's going on with one of his state's U.S. senators, Republican Mitch McConnell. The Democratic governor sent a letter to McConnell's office inquiring about the former Senate Majority Leader after the 84-year-old was admitted to the hospital weeks ago. Here's NPR's Gloria Grisales.
2: Top Senate Republican leaders said they had lengthy and substantive conversations with McConnell by phone this week. Senate Majority Leader John Thune, who succeeded McConnell in the job, said they discussed national security, while Senate Majority Whip John Barrasso said over a 20-minute conversation, he and McConnell caught up on Senate races, the July recess, and a defense funding bill. The 84-year-old, a polio survivor, has not been seen or heard from since his June 14th hospitalization. Public safety scanner traffic posted by streaming platforms captured a medical call to McConnell's D.C. home. D.C. Fire and EMS dispatch reported an unconscious person, later saying CPR was in progress. Claudia DeSalves, NPR News.
0: At least 17 states are affected by an intestinal parasite known as Cyclospora. Houston Public Media's Sonia Kinyua has more.
3: Cyclospora is typically bred through the contamination of food and water with feces and can be linked to several raw food sources. While the condition is not easily passed person to person, the symptoms can be troubling. They include nausea, cramping and bloating associated with diarrhea, and fatigue. Catherine Troisi, a professor of epidemiology at UT Health School of Public Health, says the intestinal bug is rarely fatal, but
4: if you are sick, it is important to contact your healthcare provider because the illness can be treated with antibiotics, and left untreated, particularly in the elderly, the very young, people with immunocompromising diseases, it can be quite serious.
3: Troisi advises to wash your hands and produce with hot water when preparing raw foods to avoid getting sick. For NPR News, I'm Sonia Kinyua in Houston.
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6: From IPR News in Interlaken, I'm Ed Ronco. A bill to boost security at the Mackinac Bridge is awaiting the governor's signature into law. The measure, sponsored by State Senator John DeMoose, puts the bridge in the same category as other sensitive facilities, like refineries and chemical plants. Up North Live reports that MDOT and the Mackinac Bridge Authority both backed the measure. Democrats running for Michigan's open U.S. Senate seat fought it out over the role of outside money in politics during a debate last night. Here's Capitol correspondent Colin Jackson.
7: Former Wayne County Health Director Dr. Abdul El Sayed spent much of the debate criticizing his opponent, Congresswoman Haley Stevens, for the millions of dollars from outside money groups benefiting her campaign.
8: You've probably seen ad after ad after ad. Not one of those ads was brought to you by the Congresswoman's campaign. All of them brought to you by corporate PACs and AIPAC trying to buy a politician.
7: Stevens argued any support is based on her record delivering for the state. She accused El Sayed of hiding his personal finances and relying on slogans.
9: My head is down doing the work for the people of Michigan who need the work to be done. We do not need a celebrity senator. We need a workhorse.
7: The candidates did agree on issues like ensuring billionaires pay more in taxes. I'm Colin Jackson in Grand Rapids.
6: Republican gubernatorial candidates debate tonight and tomorrow. A Traverse City native is one of the competitors on the latest season of the CBS reality series Big Brother. 28-year-old Jack Rome Seymour is among 14 people on the show. The Record Eagle reports that Seymour grew up in northern Michigan, but right now lives in Delray Beach, Florida, where he is a professional pickleball coach. This is IPR.
10: 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I am Tyler Cassianos, your host this Wednesday afternoon, and today's program will feature recordings from the National Philharmonic Orchestra, the Cologne Chamber Orchestra, and Luigi Magistrelli, as well as music by Peter Tchaikovsky, Ravi Shankar, and Alessandro Marcello.
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10: The first piece this afternoon is an overture from a musical premiered in 1885, but this recording comes from the motion picture soundtrack for the 1999 film Topsy Turvy. Here is Carl Davis and his orchestra performing the overture to The Mikado by Sir Arthur Sullivan.

The Overture to the Mikado by Sir Arthur Sullivan, but this recording is of Carl Davis and his orchestra performing this overture for the motion picture soundtrack to the 1990 film Topsy Turvy. 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From the National Philharmonic Orchestra, conducted by Charles Gerhardt. 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

Selections from the 1941 film The Sea Wolf, a film by Michael Curtis, adapted from the novel by Robert Rosen, and music by Eric Korngold. That was the National Philharmonic Orchestra, conducted by Charles Gerhardt. Welcome to Music at Midday on Classical IPR. This is Tyler Castellanos with you this afternoon, and the next one is a fun one that combines the genius of Johann Sebastian Bach and the Beatles. Here is the Peter Briner Orchestra performing the Abbey Road Medley in a Baroque style.

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0: Up next is a set of incidental music to the Irwin Shaw play Quiet City. 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

The Incidental Music to Quiet City by Aaron Copland. Written in 1939 for the play by Irwin Shaw, its original instrumentation was quite light, only featuring a trumpet, an alto saxophone, a clarinet, and a piano. That performance was by the Soliste Europeans Luxembourg, conducted by Christoph Koenig. Welcome to Music at Midday on Classical IPR. This is Tyler Castellanos with you on this sunny Wednesday afternoon. The next piece is a very popular one that has both a piano and orchestral version. This recording is the original piano version performed by Olga Kern, with a cadenza written by Sergei Rachmaninoff. Here is the Hungarian Rhapsody No. 2 by Franz Liszt.

The Hungarian Rhapsody, number 2 by Franz Liszt. A virtuosic piece by the Hungarian composer, it belongs to a set of 19 rhapsodies and serves as probably the most popular of them all. A cadenza by Sergei Rachmaninoff, that performance was by Olga Kern. You're listening to Music at Midday on Classical IPR. This is Tyler Castellanos with you this afternoon. And up next is a very fun piece, but not the original recording by jazz legend Chick Corea. Here's a transcription for two guitars performed by Interlochen Arts Academy guitar faculty Matthew Cochran with Matthew McAllister. Here is Spain by Chick Corea.

0: Spain by Chick Corea. If you can keep up with the medley, it will surely serve as an earworm for you for the rest of the day, especially the callback to the Concierto de Aranjuez at the end. That performance for two guitars was by Matthew Cochran and Matthew McAllister. Certainly go check out the original version by Chick Corea. It's a very exciting jazz standard. 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
0: There is lots of free outdoor music this week. Tonight at the Little Fleet, IPR's Classical Happy Hour will feature the Katarina Quartet, where you can get some good food, drinks, and a nice concert. Tomorrow night, Something Neutral will play at Walloon Lake Winery in Petoskey. The Mighty Tundra Tones will play at the Grand Traverse Pavilions. And all these concerts are free. Bring a blanket, a lawn chair, and a picnic if you'd like. The next piece this afternoon is one by the prolific British composer Edward Elgar. This piece was written in 1905 for the newly formed London Symphony Orchestra in a concert they played featuring music all by Elgar. Here is the Doric String Quartet with the BBC Symphony Orchestra performing Introduction and Allegro.

The Doric String Quartet with the BBC Symphony Orchestra, conducted by Sir Edward Gardiner, performing the Introduction and Allegro by Edward Elgar. Welcome to Music at Midday on Classical IPR. This is Tyler Castellanos with you on this Wednesday afternoon. The next piece this afternoon is another dual-styled work, but this one is by Italian opera composer Giacomo Puccini. Here's organist Luva Taminga performing the March and Waltz.

The Marching Waltz by Italian opera composer Giacomo Puccini, a performance by organist Luva Taminga. This recording of the Marching Waltz can be found in their album titled Giacomo Puccini Organ Works that features original organ music by Puccini and also operatic fantasies arranged for the organ. Welcome to Music at Midday on Classical IPR. The next piece is a classic in the Baroque repertoire. Here is oboist Stefan Schilly with the Cologne Chamber Orchestra performing the Oboe Concerto by Alessandro Marcello.

0: a performance by oboist Stefan Schilly with the Cologne Chamber Orchestra, conducted by Helmut Müller-Bruhl, of the Oboe Concerto by Alessandro Marcello. 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This is Tyler Castellanos with you today.
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0: The next piece this afternoon is a dramatic symphonic poem for piano and orchestra. Based on the poem by Victor Hugo, here is Vladimir Ashkenazy with the Berlin Radio Symphony Orchestra performing Legions by César Franck.

Legends by César Franck, a performance by pianist Vladimir Ashkenazy with the Berlin Radio Symphony Orchestra. 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Welcome to Music at Midday on Classical IPR. This is Tyler Castellanos with you this afternoon. And the next piece is a classic movement from the symphonic poem following the stories of Scheherazade. Here's a recording of the Detroit Symphony Orchestra with Yadar Bignamini in a concert at Interlaken Center for the Arts in July of 2025, performing the fourth movement from Scheherazade, the festival at Baghdad, the sea, and the ship breaks against the cliff surmounted by a bronze horseman.

0: The fourth movement from Nikolai Rimsky-Korsakov's amazing symphonic poem, Scheherazade, performed by the Detroit Symphony Orchestra with solo violinist Kim Kalyanidis Kennedy in a concert at Interlaken Center for the Arts in July 2025 that I was personally backstage for. It is a concert that I will remember for the rest of my life. 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
0: The next piece is the only piece that Ravi Shankar ever wrote for a Western orchestra. It takes Indian music and sets it in a classical orchestral style. Here's a recording of Anushka Shankar with the London Philharmonic Orchestra performing the first movement from her father's only symphony.

The first movement from Ravi Shankar's symphony performed by his daughter Anushka Shankar, playing the sitar with the London Philharmonic Orchestra, conducted by David Murphy. You might be familiar with the sound of the sitar if you like the Beatles, as Ravi Shankar was a major influence on George Harrison that helped him start the Raga Rock movement. Welcome to Music at Midday on Classical IPR. This is Tyler Castellanos with you. Up next is the Sonata for a Clarinet in Piano by Alice Mary Smith. The clarinet in A is a slightly bigger version of the B-flat clarinet normally played and has a darker and warmer tone compared to its little brother. Here is Luigi Magistrelli with Claudia Bracco performing Alice Mary Smith's Clarinet Sonata.

0: titled Clarinet Repertoire of Women Composers, released in 2012. 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This is Tyler Castellanos with you this afternoon.
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0: The last piece this afternoon is a symphonic poem depicting the tragedy of Francesca da Rimini, a real-life noblewoman, but also a character in the first part of Dante Alighieri's Divine Comedy. Here is a recording of the London Philharmonic Orchestra, conducted by Vladimir Yurovsky, performing Francesca da Rimini, Symphonic Fantasy After Dante by Peter Tchaikovsky.

The Symphonic Fantasy After Dante, a symphonic poem by Peter Tchaikovsky about the tragedy of Francesca da Rimini, depicted in Dante Alighieri's Dante's Inferno. This performance was of the London Philharmonic with Vladimir Yurovsky. This has been Music at Midday on Classical IPR, Interlaken Public Radio, WIAA Interlaken, 88.7 FM, WIAB Mackinac City, 88.5 FM, W234BU Traverse City, 94.7 FM. I am Tyler Castellanos, and thank you all for spending the afternoon with me.

When the world discovered, or maybe rediscovered, the music of Florence Price, a whole new world of appreciation was opened up for Florence and the many other Black women whose voices have contributed to the rich culture and history of American classical music. And thanks to some of those women, the rediscoveries continue. Greetings, I'm Loki Karuna, here to shine some light on one of those women, the incomparable Karen Slack.

a native Philadelphian, Karen Slack is a graduate of the prestigious Curtis Institute of Music and the recipient of numerous awards and honors for her work as an operatic soprano. In 2024, she partnered with pianist Michelle Kahn to release a now Grammy-winning set of unpublished songs by the late Florence Price, including this one titled Who Grope With Love.

0: Karen's groundbreaking work continues with opera performances scheduled across the United States, in Canada, and beyond. She's a woman who's opening doors of discovery for countless others and is without a doubt among today's most noteworthy. Noteworthy is a production of WDAV Classical Public Radio.
1: Good afternoon. I'm Emma Stadelman with Afternoon Classical here on Classical IPR. We're broadcasting live from the campus of Interlochen Center for the Arts. Thanks for joining me this Wednesday afternoon, July 8th. Up first in this hour, we're going to hear music from Handel. This is Water Music in F Major. It's performed by the Orpheus Chamber Orchestra.

That was Handel's Water Music in F Major, performed by the Orpheus Chamber Orchestra. I'm Emma Stadelman, and you're listening to Afternoon Classical here on Classical IPR. We're broadcasting live from the campus of Interlaken Center for the Arts. Next is Brahms's Sonata No. 2 for cello and piano in F Major. This was written in 1886 and was written for, dedicated to, and premiered by German cellist Robert Hausmann, who worked closely with Brahms throughout his career. You'll hear it performed here by Yo-Yo Ma at the cello and Emmanuel Axe at the piano.

This cast is a coordinated monthly cast of the Emergency Alert System originating from the Mason County Emergency Operations Center. Equipment that can quickly warn you during emergencies is being tested. If this had been an actual emergency, official messages would have followed the alert tone. This station serves the West Central Michigan EAS region. This concludes this cast of the Emergency Alert System.

0: Good friends and good musicians, cellist Yo-Yo Ma and pianist Emmanuel Axe, with the cello sonata in F major by Johannes Brahms from the composer's Opus 99 this afternoon on Classical IPR, Interlaken Public Radio.
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0: 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Good afternoon, I'm Amanda Sewell, and how about some good news? Three members of the Traverse City Pit Spitters have been named to the 2026 Northwoods League All-Star Game. Three right-handed pitchers, Connor Kelly, Bryce Suter, and Charlie Wolf. They're playing at the Field of Dreams movie site in Dyersville, Iowa in that game. And that starts tonight at 7 p.m. Central, 8 p.m. Eastern. And the Bel Air Conservation Club recently received a gift of a mobile deer blind designed for people with disabilities to use during hunting season. The blind was designed and built by Eagle Scout Troop 11 in Charlevoix, spearheaded by Tristan Druckenmiller. On their Facebook page, the Bel Air Conservation Club said this mobile blind is currently on display in front of their building and will be available for people to use this fall during hunting season. And finally, your family could be good news for rescue dogs in northern Michigan. The Little Traverse Bay Humane Society announced on their Facebook page that they are unexpectedly receiving 10 dogs from another shelter that's in crisis. Those 10 dogs need immediate foster care for the next 1 or 2 weeks until kennels at the shelter become available. Contact the Little Traverse Bay Humane Society in Harbor Springs to learn more and offer your home to a dog in need. And that is your good news.
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0: And we've got music of Mark O'Connor first up in this 4 o'clock hour on Classical IPR, his Appalachia Waltz. We'll hear Mark O'Connor himself playing the violin in a duo with fellow violinist Nadia Salerno-Sonnenberg.

Mark O'Connor is one of those musicians who's just as comfortable with American fiddle tunes as he is with classical violin repertoire, and that comes out in the music that he plays and the music that he composes. We heard Mark O'Connor's Appalachia Waltz. He was one of the violinists there, along with Nadia Salerno-Sonnenberg, this afternoon on Classical IPR, Interlaken Public Radio. Good afternoon. I'm Amanda Sewell. Thanks so much for your company here on this Wednesday, July 8th. You can head out to Classical IPR's Classical Happy Hour. Starts at the Little Fleet in Traverse City tonight at 5:30. A whole bunch of the IPR crew will be there, and I hope you'll be there too. Here is music of Camille Saint-Saëns, The Danse Bacchanale, from Samson and Delilah. Lauren Mazel leading the Pittsburgh Symphony Orchestra.

0: The Danse Bacchanale from the opera Samson and Delilah by Camille Saint-Saëns. Lorne Mazel conducting the Pittsburgh Symphony Orchestra in that recording this afternoon on Classical IPR, Interlaken Public Radio.
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0: And we'll shift the energy level here a bit for the next piece. We just went from that very vigorous Danse Bacchanale. Now we'll go to the Three Romances for Violin and Piano by Clara Schumann, played here by violinist Elena Urioste and pianist Isita Connie Mason.

0: violinist Elena Urioste and pianist Aisata Kane Mason playing the three romances by Clara Schumann this afternoon on Classical IPR, Interlaken Public Radio, coming to you from the campus of Interlaken Center for the Arts.
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0: And it's 4:29 on a Wednesday afternoon. That means it is just about time to head outdoors with Kagan Heringa.
2: Greetings from outdoors. The symphonic tone poem Tapiola was written 100 years ago. It refers to Tapio, the god spirit of forest and wilderness. To be sure people unfamiliar with the folklore of Finland understood the reference, composer Sibelius included these lines on the title page of the first public score. Widespread they stand, the Northland's dusky forests, ancient, mysterious, brooding savage dreams. Within them dwells the forest's mighty god. Listening to Tapiola, you can almost hear the wind moving through those northern forests. The evergreens of Finland and our own eastern white pines have evolved to weather the weather. Our northern forests are not quite as widely spread as those in Finland, but our eastern white pines share many of their remarkable adaptations. When repeatedly stressed by wind and gravity, they develop compression wood, denser, highly specialized wood that keeps the trunks and branches upright. During storms, the lower trunk remains remarkably rigid, while the canopy can sway wildly with every blast of wind. Sometimes a horizontal lower branch is sacrificed, but the canopy itself acts as a flexible sail. White pine bundles of five soft needles fold against the twigs as the wind rises, allowing more air to pass through the crown. The upper branches don't bend and recover all at the same time. When they crash into each other, and they do, they absorb some of the wind's force without breaking one another. A single evergreen can be vulnerable in a violent storm. In a forest, usually, not always, but usually, the canopy breaks the wind, protecting the community below. Perhaps that's why Tapiola ends with a peaceful calm. After all the tension and power of the storm, the music settles into stillness. And here in our own Northland forest, our stately pines remind us that community can foster survival. I'm Kagan Heringa, outdoors.

The Calm After the Storm there in Tapiola by Jean Sibelius. Music inspired by this week's edition of Outdoors with Kagan Haringa. And you can find this week's essay and an archive of past essays of Outdoors with Kagan Haringa on our website at classicalipr.org. Good afternoon. I'm Amanda Sewell. Thanks so much for joining me here on Classical IPR, Interlochen Public Radio. In less than an hour, tonight's Classical Happy Hour at the Little Fleet in Traverse City will get underway. And our musicians this week are those of the Katarina String Quartet, their IPR's newest Soundgarden Project ensemble in residence. They just finished up a residency as the graduate quartet at Juilliard, and they are playing at the Little Fleet tonight. You can still get out there. If you leave now, you might be able to find parking during Cherry Festival week and hear Katarina play at the Little Fleet. Let's hear music from a recording that they made in concert at the Juilliard School back in October of 2024. The Katarina Quartet playing two of the five pieces for string quartet by the 20th century composer Erwin Schulhoff.

the incredible musicianship of the four members of the Katarina String Quartet, recorded at the Juilliard School in October of 2024, playing two movements from the Five Pieces for String Quartet by Erwin Schulhoff. And the Katarina String Quartet is right here in northern Michigan, and in fact, they are at the Little Fleet in Traverse City to play for Classical IPR's Classical Happy Hour. It starts tonight at 5:30, goes till 7:30, so head to downtown Traverse City, find a parking spot. I know you can do it. Get a drink, get a snack, bring the kids, bring the dog, bring whatever you need, and go hear the Katarina Quartet tonight at the Little Fleet in Traverse City. Right now on Classical IPR, it's Mozart via Liszt. Liszt's Fantasy on Themes from Mozart's Don Giovanni for two pianos. We'll hear the Anderson and Rowe piano duo here.

0: The Anderson and Rowe Piano Duo with a fantasy on themes from Mozart's opera Don Giovanni by Franz Liszt this afternoon on Classical IPR, Interlaken Public Radio. Coming to you from the campus of Interlaken Center for the Arts. 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I'm Amanda Sewell. Stay close. We've got news headlines and then a special edition of the Well-Tempered Commute. Our guest is harpsichordist Alexandra Snyder Dunbar, who's going to tell us all about Bach's musical offering and how you can hear it performed in recital in Northern Michigan this weekend. Stay close.
1: Live from NPR News in Washington, I'm Ryland Barton. The U.S. says it's carrying out another round of strikes on Iran after Iran attacked ships in the Strait of Hormuz. President Trump earlier said the attack signaled the end of the ceasefire. Meanwhile, Trump says there was, quote, a lot of love in the room at a NATO summit in Turkey. He says they agreed to spend more on U.S. weapons, as NPR's Michelle Kellerman reports.
2: In a news conference before returning home, President Trump did not repeat his demands to own Greenland and barely mentioned his frustration that some allies oppose the U.S. war in Iran. Instead, he says he heard a lot of love and respect.
3: They like the job I'm doing. They said, we love you. These are grown people saying that. Isn't that nice? Maybe they're trying to get to me. And in a way they did, because there was tremendous unity in that room.
2: It was a big turnaround from earlier in the day when he blasted NATO ally Spain as a, quote, wasted cause. Spain didn't allow the U.S. to use bases to launch war in Iran. Michelle Kellerman, NPR News, the State Department.
1: Kentucky Democratic Governor Andy Beshear is calling for Senator Mitch McConnell to update the public on his health amid the former Republican leader's multi-week hospitalization. Karen Czar with member station WUKY reports.
4: In a letter to McConnell's office, Beshear urged transparency, saying a public update would help end speculation and provide information, quote, direct from the source, adding that continued uncertainty is unfair to both McConnell and the people of Kentucky. When asked last week if he had spoken to McConnell, Beshear said,
5: "We have received no information, no updates."
4: McConnell has not appeared publicly since his June 14th hospitalization, though some Senate leaders say they have recently talked with him on the phone about key government issues. For NPR News, I'm Karen Czar in Lexington.
1: Testing from Consumer Reports finds dozens of rice products contain arsenic, which can be toxic at certain levels. NPR's Maria Godoy has more.
6: Arsenic occurs naturally in soil and water, and rice plants seem to soak it up from the environment more than other grains. Consumer Reports found that in 42% of rice products examined, the average levels of arsenic present were high enough that an adult eating just one serving a day over time would have a significantly increased risk for skin cancer, bladder cancer, and type 2 diabetes. Arsenic levels varied greatly by brand and type of rice. Basmati and sushi rice had the lowest levels, while brown rice consistently had higher levels than white rice. Testing also revealed that cooking rice in boiling water for 5 minutes, draining it, and then cooking it in fresh water reduced the arsenic content by at least half. Maria Godoy, NPR News.
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8: From IPR News in Interlaken, I'm Vivian Law. Former Wayne County Health Director Dr. Abdul El-Sayed and Congresswoman Haley Stevens fought it out on the debate stage last night in their bid for Michigan's Democratic U.S. Senate nomination. The debate itself focused less on specific policy questions and more about each candidate's place in the political ecosystem. El-Sayed pitched himself as an outside candidate willing to stand up to big money in politics. He says that's what the voters want.
9: I think you're seeing a lot of success among folks who say that the corporate way has had its course, and we are sick and tired of watching both parties take money from the same corporations to advance the same legislation that ends up having us have to work twice as hard to get half as far.
8: Meanwhile, Stevens sold herself as a workhorse with a track record of getting bills passed in Congress. Michigan's primary election is August 4th. Jocelyn Benson was in Northern Michigan this week. The Michigan Secretary of State, who was running for the Democratic nomination for governor, visited farms in Traverse City and Sheboygan yesterday. She says farmers told her they feel like an afterthought in Lansing and that she learned a lot about particular challenges.
10: One farmer told me that he personally drives to 150 distributors, his produce, to make sure that it gets there and it gets there on time. And I said, you know, we can help with that. We can actually develop a distributor network to help farmers deliver their produce to processing plants and elsewhere in the state.
8: Polls have Benson far ahead of Genesee County Sheriff Chris Swanson for the Democratic Party nomination for governor. The three Republican candidates for governor, Congressman John James, businessman Perry Johnson, and former Attorney General Mike Cox, have debates set tonight and tomorrow. The primary is August 4th. A Traverse City native is one of the competitors on the latest season of the CBS reality series Big Brother. 28-year-old Jack Rome Seymour is one of the 14 people, house guests they're called on the show, who will live in a house together and have their actions and thoughts recorded and broadcast to the nation. The Record Eagle reports that Seymour grew up in Northern Michigan, but right now lives in Delray Beach, Florida, where he is a professional pickleball coach. This is IPR News.
0: This is Classical IPR, Interlochen Public Radio. Good afternoon. I'm Amanda Sewell in IPR Studio B with a couple of very special guests. First of all is Alexandra Snyder Dunbar, who is herself an Interlochen Arts Academy and Camp alum, studied at Juilliard, an early music specialist, who is here in Studio B. Hi, Alexandra.
11: Hi.
0: And you have brought along another very special guest with you today. There is a harpsichord in here.
11: I don't know if exactly it's a harpsichord, but it is a version of a harpsichord.
0: Okay, tell folks what instrument is behind you. Okay. And a little bit they're going to be hearing from this hour.
11: All right. Well, this is... sounds a lot like a harpsichord. It is actually a digital harpsichord, but it's not like the digital button you'd press on your Yamaha keyboard or whatnot. But it is actually a very specialized, super niche instrument built by the Rollin Company, I think up as late as 2005. And it actually they stopped making them. You know, and they were several thousand dollars, and people wanted to collect them. But, you know, it for the real harpsichordists, the purists, you want an actual harpsichord that you are tuning, and you feel like you're a period player from the time period. But this instrument, it's very, you just can't get them anymore. But it has a lot of special things because you can use all the different registration. You can have a lute stop. You can actually even have a organ stop. You can change the tuning from A415 to A440, all with the press of a button, which is extremely convenient. And I love using it as a classroom instrument to show off different tuning systems and what kind of would have been in box world without having to have three or four different harpsichords in the room and retuning every single one every day. So yeah, this is a fun instrument that I have in my collection of harpsichords.
0: And you were able to just drive it over here from your cabin on campus and
11: yes,
0: carry it in to Studio
11: yes, that's convenient.
0: B, which is very convenient. Well, Alexandra, you and your harpsichord are here in Studio B to talk about harpsichords, of course, but to talk about a performance that you have coming up this weekend at the Music House Museum. And the centerpiece of that is Johann Sebastian Bach's musical offering. Now, that's a staple of the Baroque repertoire, but it's got all of these fun mysteries and games and puzzles in it as well. So let's set the scene for why Bach wrote this particular piece of music. Who was the offering for?
11: Well, it's funny. It's a very long story. I mean, are you ready for story time is the question. I mean, it's like, here we go, story time. I can tell you, though, that Bach, this is thick Bach. I mean, if you like Bach, this is one thing, but this is one you can keep uncovering layer after layer after layer. It's super thick. It's a great story. I mean, would you want to hear all of it? Or you want to hear parts of it?
0: Oh, was the challenge issued by the king. Maybe
11: okay.
0: we'll cut to that part.
11: So we'll cut to that part for now. So Bach was visiting his son at the court of Frederick the Great. Frederick the Great was a flutist and loved music. And the old Bach, right, the father Bach, had come to visit. He was invited to visit his son. The old Bach was in his old ways. Everyone knew Bach was kind of like this, you know, wrote in the old style. They said, hey, why don't you improvise on a theme that we composed for you? We're not sure who wrote the theme, whether it was Frederick the Great or whether it was his own son trying to trick
12: that,
11: him.
12: Dad.
11: Yeah, trying to trick him. But here it is. It's the royal theme. And it starts like this.

0: So you can see it starts out with a really clear outline of C minor and then starts to kind of slowly ooze down with this chromaticism. So it's actually really quite difficult to write counterpoint against all so much chromatic writing. And he was asked, Bach was asked to improvise in a two-voice fugue, three-voice fugue, four-voice fugue, five-voice fugue, all of which he did with increasing difficulty. And then finally he was asked to improvise on the spot a six-voice fugue. And Bach apologized and said, I'm sorry, I'm unable to do this. I think he improvised some other fugue at the time. But then he went home and 2 weeks later writes, over the next 2 weeks, painstakingly writes all of these different kind of canons and puzzles that you have to like unlock the code to these things. He writes them forwards, he writes them backwards, he writes them twice as fast, he writes them the canon at the second, the canon at the third, the canon at the fourth, et cetera, et cetera. And just all these interesting things. And I'd love to show you about how he did the crab canon when you're ready.
1: Okay. Yeah. Yeah. Let's talk about the crab canon.
0: Okay. All right. So that
1: we're talking crab, like yes. The little snappy guy.
0: Here. Yeah. So a crab, which can go kind of left and right, you know, like in the same, you know, breath, you know, and just looking like he's just going left and right. So a crab canon is defined as a canon that can be played forwards and backwards at the same time. So Bach took this theme, as I just played, blah, blah, blah. Okay, and then after that, he kind of adds this section, which is a little bit more fantasy-like.

0: But then he plays that backwards. So if I just ended like this, I'm going to start
1: Oh, wait. Yeah.
0: Like this.

0: And I unfortunately can't play those two at the same time because I don't have a double manual harpsichord with me.
1: No.
0: But those two work forwards and backwards right on top of each other. And it's really, really, it works really well.
1: Well, I've got Jordy Savall and the Concert of Nations here to play the entire Crab Canon from Bach's musical offering. Shall we hear it?
0: Sounds great.
1: Okay. This is the so-called Crab Canon from Bach's musical offering in Studio B during the Well-Tempered Commute.

0: The so-called crab canon from Johann Sebastian Bach's musical offering. And the canon number one in two voices, I think, is the technical name. And then I think this is the Latin name for crab, if I'm looking at it correctly. I'm Amanda Sewell here with Alexandra Snyder-Dunbar, who is on the music faculty here at Interlaken Arts Camp. And she's in Studio B with me and has brought one of her many harpsichords with her. This one, does this have a name? What should we call this one?
1: This harpsichord? Or wait, what are we talking about?
0: Yeah, your harpsichord.
1: Oh, I just call it my Roland or my electronic harpsichord.
0: You know, Roland,
1: yeah,
0: okay.
1: Yeah, because Roland, I mean, several companies actually made electronic harpsichords. The Baldwin Company made one, which famously was used in Beatles albums.
0: Mm-hmm.
1: It did have strings and plectrum, but it was a solid body, just like a Les Paul, you know, solid body guitar. This is not anything like that, but it is digitally reproduced, but it is painstakingly digitally reproduced. So you hear every little click of the jack, and you can double the registration. I can put here's like 1/8. That's one string. I can double that. Two strings. And then I can even do a third set of strings, which is called the 4-foot. It's tuned one octave higher. I'll just do it very slowly, one key. You can slowly kind of hear dee-da-doom. And honestly, it's like the overtone series. You're getting a louder timbre. You're getting like what the sensation of being louder is by adding overtones. So that's done to the extreme on a pipe organ when you can pull out all the stops and add, you know, 2 foots and blah, blah, blah. But this is strings.
0: So one thing, when I've played harpsichords, I love the tactile feeling of it, because you can really feel the plucking
1: of
0: it.
1: This sort of has that, actually.
0: Does it really? Okay, yeah. You got to let me play it here in a bit.
1: You don't really feel the contact with the string, but there is a little bit of a push like towards the middle of it. Like at the very beginning, there's not sound. There's no dead weight in the piano key, but then you do get it. And it's like, I can play it slowly and separate even a digadum, which you could do on a real harpsichord. But on a digital Yamaha or whatnot, I think you get one harpsichord sound and you don't know all the varieties. I can also do this fun little lute stop thing.
0: Oh.
1: So the lute stop is when a piece of leather is pressed against the strings, and so it's kind of muting them. Flute players tend to like this a lot. So in slow movements, I will use that. Now, I'll clarify. On Saturday at this concert, I'm bringing a real harpsichord. I'm not using my electronic harpsichord.
0: It's so cute, but yes. Yeah, you probably want a big guy.
1: I have an 8-foot and a 4-foot on that one, so I'm not even. This plays more than that, but yeah, I do want to be a little bit more authentic there. But it was, I couldn't fit an 8-9-foot harpsichord in here, so sorry about that.
0: Well, I'm sorry that I don't have a larger studio to offer you. So we're both sorry. So Saturday night at the Music House Museum, you and your 8-foot harpsichord?
1: Well, I've never measured it, but it's very long, yeah.
0: Okay, and three of your Interlaken Arts Camp music faculty colleagues are all going to play selections from Bach's musical offering. Now, we were talking about this theme that he played and did all these contrapuntal things with, but also, in the middle of the musical offering, which is 45, 50 minutes of music, he puts a trio sonata.
1: Yes.
0: And that's where your colleagues come in here. First of all, we should define a trio sonata. There's three parts.
1: Yes. There are three parts. Four of us will be playing. I mean, honestly, the continuo line is being played by me and Ellie Lara.
0: She plays cello.
1: Yes, she's a cellist. Sorry. We could be joined by, honestly, a bassoon player. We could be joined by a bass player. We could be joined by an organist. Anybody who can play chords or a bass line are welcome to play on a continuo line. It's just practical to have harpsichord and cello, and that's pretty common for a continuo line. And where was I going with that?
0: Melodies?
1: So the other two instruments, I was going to say also, I was saying with chords. So my right hand is realizing a figured bass. So I'll see numbers above that bass line, and I will be playing chords. Now the cellist just plays the bass line. I play also chords, and I try to do that artistically with a continuo flair. You know, I'll try to add a melody or be more rhythmic if I want to be louder, play bigger chords if I want to be louder, play smaller chords or just maybe one note or maybe even no notes if I want to try to be extremely piano. And then the other two players, so it's a trio sonata, we have two then treble lines. And in the musical offering, Bach does not specify what instruments. That crab canon could have been two violins, two flutes. You know, you heard it on a harpsichord with two manuals. But we have very specifically a flutist and a violinist. That is what is asked for in this piece. So while I'm not sure exactly who the violinist was in the court, I could easily look it up, but the flutist was Quantz. Quantz was the court composer for Frederick the Great. Frederick the Great was we think was a very good flute player. Hundreds of sonatas and concertos written at this
0: time. I'm sure everyone told him he was a great flute player.
1: Yes, I'm sure he was not allowed to be spoken badly of in any way. But a very flamboyant fellow as well. So Quantz wrote lots of music for him, lots of very good music for him. But Bach specifically did include flute in this trio sonata. So we have two treble lines, one bass line, which makes that a trio sonata. But you can have up to four, you can have as actually infinite amount of people on the bass. You don't want to overwhelm the bass, but it's good to have one person kind of pulling the full line that can sustain like a cello, when the harpsichord doesn't sustain as loudly, but I can be more rhythmic and crunchy as one is needed. So that sounds really good to have those big fat chords in there. Eventually, my right hand gets replaced by a viola in the classical period. Oh, so the violist gets that nice warm middle line that my right hand gets to play.
0: So the trio sonata in the middle of the musical offering will be played Saturday night by you at the harpsichord, with Ellie Lara playing cello, and then the two melody instruments are Ara Sarkissian playing the violin and Erica Boysen playing the flute. Do we know why Bach put a trio sonata in the middle of this musical offering? That it's all this counterpoint with no specified instruments, and then all of a sudden we have a trio sonata with these instruments named.
1: Yeah, I think he's just showing off, honestly. He's like, yeah, I can do anything. I mean, I can do all these puzzles. You can have a little fun, but also here's a serious piece of music. There are four movements, so it's just like any trio sonata. He hides the theme in there many times. Sometimes it's theme-ish. It's theme-like. There's a theme. Oh, I'll take the buff off so you can actually hear. I double this. So bum bum da da da da da da da da. It almost sounds like da da da da da da.
0: Yeah.
1: And then there's chromatic descent in that theme as well. But meanwhile, later in the movement, we also get. Sorry, that was a very bad figuration on my right-hand part, but I'm not looking at the score. But you'll hear the bass line play it, and everyone gets the theme at some point. The violin gets it, the continuo line gets it, the flute gets it. In fact, I am going to offer a little puzzle to anyone who arrives and listens to this concert on Saturday.
0: Ooh, okay.
1: If you can count how many times you hear this theme in that second movement, I just might have a special prize.
0: Oh, well.
1: Stickers maybe from IPR. I don't know. I got to think about it.
0: Wait a minute. Yeah. Hold on. Who's offering this prize after all? Okay, well, we don't want to give it away. So let's listen to the first movement of the trio sonata.
1: This does not have the theme in it, but it's still in C minor. It still has reminiscent of the theme.
0: Okay, should we do the third movement instead? Or Okay, but they're still going to count?
1: Yes.
0: We're giving away the game right now?
1: Oh, I see what you're saying.
0: Okay. That's all right. They can get a head start.
1: They can get a head start.
0: Okay. All right. Well, we'll do the second movement then from the trio sonata from Bach's musical offering. This is Jordi Savall and the Concert of Nations.

0: We heard a movement, the second movement from the Trio Sonata that appears in Johann Sebastian Bach's musical offering on today's Well-Tempered Commute here on Classical IPR, Interlochen Public Radio. It's a special edition of the Well-Tempered Commute. Today we are in Studio B with Alexandra Snyder-Dunbar, who teaches here at Interlochen Arts Camp and has brought one of her many harpsichords. How many harpsichords do you own, Alexandra?
1: Okay, all right. So I have to think about this for a second.
0: So I sound like I'm not your accountant. I'm just curious.
1: Yeah, I have to claim them on my taxes every year. So I have my first harpsichord is a small French single manual. It's called a Mersenne. That's the one that I brought in the studio like 3-4 years ago. I can carry that by myself, even though it's still pretty heavy, but I feel very fierce doing that. So that's my little Flemish. I can really only use it as a continual instrument. It's not a great solo instrument, unless I wanted to play early French 1600s, you know, solo music. That's like Louis Couperin.
0: Louis Couperin.
1: Yeah, not okay. Francois.
0: Oh,
1: yeah.
0: Okay.
1: Like, it's a dynasty. The Couperins were like the Box in France, by the way.
0: But that's another show.
1: All right. So that was the first one I got. I actually bought that with student loans. When I was in college. And then the next harpsichord I got is the one that I'm going to be using on Saturday. It's actually my family's instrument. My parents built it from like a kit that was really popular in the 70s to have these kit harpsichords. They didn't do it for the love of the craft. My dad was just super cheap and like wanted to always do things cheaply. But it's beautiful. My mother got these wallpaper of Albrecht Dürer carvings, and it's just really beautiful. The harpsichord ended up getting rebuilt by the Hubbard Company, so it's a very built harpsichord with the soul of my father, who has passed on, and it's just so it's lovely. I like to have that memory of him, and it plays very well. It has a good sound. And then I have a French double that I bought later on out of school, and that's a two manual, but that one's very hard to get around different places unless I have like dedicated harpsichord movers. And it does fit in the minivan, but I cannot like bring children also. It has to just go in and everyone's like squished, like the
0: one
1: front
0: or the
1: seat
0: other.
1: Gets squished in. And then I have this one, which I guess counts as number 4. I have another one that's gorgeous decoration, but the it's an inner outer, so I have this beautiful outer case. The inner harpsichord, however, it's an Italian style, doesn't work. It's in pieces. It was given to me. I was hoping to put it back together one day as a project, but COVID happened. I had a baby and I had to move, and there's all kinds of fun stuff. So that project has been put on the back burner. Then I got a clavichord. And so I have a clavichord that's in my classroom right now. And then I acquired a Steinway from my mother, who moved into a home, basically. And so I have a lot of instruments. And so you asked me how many harpsichords. I've lost count. But I know I have like 6 or 7 keyboard
0: four
1: instruments.
0: 4.5 maybe, and then a clavichord and a piano.
1: Yeah.
0: And you bring 2 harpsichords with you up here
1: to
0: camp. Every summer.
1: Yeah.
0: This guy that's here in the studio with us, and then the one that you're taking to the music house.
1: Correct. And the clavichord.
0: And that's in your classroom right now. So, Alexandra, as we were listening to Jordi Savall in the Concert of Nations, you said, oh, they're in A415, and I hope it's not a problem that my harpsichord's in A440. We should explain what that means, and it actually leads us to the name of this program, the Well-Tempered Commute, which comes as a play on Bach's Well-Tempered Clavier.
1: Okay, so those are 2 tuning issues that are sort of related, but when we talk about A440, we're talking about just a modern pitch. I mean, it's somewhere in the law books. There is a law written down that A has to be 440 pulses per second, right? And so it actually is. I mean, I'd like to see it one day. I know. There is a law. It had to be decided at one point because A was all over the place. I mean, it's a social construct. I mean, it'll blow your mind if you start really thinking deeply about it. You're like, someone invented A. Yes, they did. All right. But, I mean, it does go back to ancient Greece, but that's a whole other story. Pythagoras has this, like, thing where, you know, the ratio of 2 to 1 is the divine ratio. 2 to 1 would sound like an octave today, but already using the word octave, we're assuming there's 8 notes. Pythagoras didn't think of it as 8 notes. No, he was not thinking of a scale. He was not thinking of that. But anyway, that's a whole other story.
0: I need to make a list of all the future shows
1: we can talk about. So A440, let me get back to it. So A probably over time was was getting higher and higher and higher. I think the New York Phil uses 441. And other orchestras might tune to 442. It's very common that that happens. Soloists like to tune slightly higher than the orchestra anyway, so they sound a little brighter. But back in the Baroque period, the materials used on instruments were things like gut strings. The bows were not as taut as they are today. And the assumption is that the pitch was lower. And we do have like flutes and recorders that survive that we do know that what the notes basically were. And it's not standard even then. They didn't say, there was no law that said 415 has to be A. Every town had a different A.
0: Every city.
1: Yes. Yeah, I don't know how they dealt with chamber music and people playing together. I have no idea. But I guess they had consorts. They had sets of instruments that were built to match each other. So we just assume this is where it differentiates a period specialist versus kind of a modern musician playing Baroque music. So the modern musicians play at A440. The specialists, the period performance ensembles, or historically informed groups, will play at A415 with period instruments, gut strings, things like that. And now the other question is about tuning systems.
0: Yes, and we're going to talk about that in a bit. But first, let's listen to a little more of that A415 tuning with the Concert of Nations and Jordi Savall. And then you're going to demonstrate some of these different tuning systems for us on your fabulous electronic harpsichord here. This is the Well-Tempered Commute on Classical IPR, Interlochen Public Radio.

0: Jordi Savall leading the Concert of Nations. We heard two movements from the Trio Sonata that appears in Johann Sebastian Bach's musical offering. You're listening to Classical IPR's Well-Tempered Commute, a special edition of the program today because Alexandra Snyder Dunbar is joining us here in Studio B. She teaches here at Interlaken Arts Camp and has brought one of her harpsichords with her to the studio today. You can hear Alexandra and her music faculty colleagues play Bach's musical offering on Saturday night at the Music House Museum. We'll post details at classicalipr.org about how you can go hear that performance on Saturday night. Okay, Alexandra, let's talk about temperament, shall we? And not the way we feel, but
1: the temperament. Says, what kind of temperament are you today?
0: Yes.
1: I feel like this is the scariest thing about Baroque music, and that so many people want to avoid it. They're like, you Baroque people, you're so weird, but you know, the tuning and stuff like that. But it's so fascinating. There's been lots of cool books written about, you know, Baroque tuning systems and why they matter and why they're important. I'm sure, you know, any musician, you know, what, no matter what level, is going to feel like C major is going to give you a feeling that's different than something like C sharp minor or C sharp major. It just has a different feeling. But if you think about it, in an equal temperament system, there just is no difference between C major and C sharp, other than you're going a little bit higher. But maybe your heart and your soul are telling you why. Because of all of these pieces of music that have been collectively written that give you a feeling of C minor. But in Bach's time, he would have been very well much known about the mean tone temperament system, which it tries to keep pure fifths rather than kind of tempering an octave equally into 12 different kind of equidistant, you know, from each other notes. It actually completely wipes out any feeling of a key when you have every distance between every note being the same, but in the octave is what I'm trying to say. But a mean tone tuning system is going to take a few keys, C major, G major, D major, basically all of your natural keys. And then you can have about 5 accidentals, right? Because you have your 5 black keys. But you have to choose which one you're going to tune to. So let's say we have C major, we got all our white keys. G major, we'll choose an F sharp, right? That's close by. You can have F major, we'll choose a B flat to go with that. Our next key would be D, we'll keep a C sharp for that. Another flat key, maybe B flat. So we can have E flat to belong in that. The third sharp, G sharp, right?
0: Ooh.
1: G sharp, we have to make a decision, because if we wanted to go into 4 flats, right, we're going to get the next flat would be A flat, B flat, E flat, A flat, right? Or you have to choose between A flat and G sharp. And that in a temperament system is going to be a problem. So in mean tone, they kind of try to split the difference, but it's not really in tune. But you do have gorgeous tuning for C major, G major, D major, and F major. They sound really great. So my harpsichord has that option. Are you ready?
2: I'm so ready.
1: Yes. All right. Let's here I'm going to choose, all right, just for your sake of mind, equal temperament C major. All right. Here is mean tone tuning in C major. Quick button on this harpsichord. Now, okay. It seems maybe just different to your ears, but if you think about it, I have a gorgeous fifth. My octaves are always going to be in tune, no matter what the temperament. But it's going to feel a lot warmer. And so Bach writes a prelude.

0: going to sound peaceful and calm and airy. So I really feel like he codifies C major as this just calm key. And pretty much any key just sounds lovely and easygoing. But in mean tone, let's say G major sounds pretty good. Okay, that's a D major is going to be okay, two sharps, so F sharp, C sharp. Okay, I'm going to go back to one flat, F major. Sounds good, B flat. Okay, but this is where we're going to get a problem.
1: Okay.
0: Because in D, we had a C sharp, and A... I need a G sharp and A major. Sounds pretty good, right? Mm-hmm. Maybe a little lower than what you're used to, but the five chord is just amazing. And it resolves beautifully. But I have a G sharp here. What about the key of E flat, which needs a four chord? Sorry if I'm getting too theory.
1: Oh, nope, let's go.
0: I'm going to need an A flat.
1: Oh, boy.
0: Ooh. So here's the problem. Oh, sorry.
1: Oh.
0: Ah, I just went straight to that bad chord. 1, 4, 5, 1.
1: Ouch.
0: So the A flat to this. This is not an A flat. It's a G sharp going to an E flat.
1: Ooh.
0: So that's why G sharp and A flat are not the same note. I love telling my students that, by the way. They're like, yes, they are the same note. And I was like, well, in equal temperament, they're the same pitch. They are not the same note. They're two different notes completely. But in the old system, there would have been a big difference. So let's say we go to a key like C sharp, right? Seven sharps. How did Bach manage this? How did he manage to get seven sharps?
1: Well, without wincing.
0: Yes, I know. Instead of giving up and going into equal temperament, which people had been starting to talk about using equal temperament at the time. There were actually laws passed, by the way. Speaking of laws
1: and
0: pitch.
1: We're going to look these up.
0: Okay. Yes, there were actually laws passed. The people had big, big battles. I mean, not like wars, but like bloody battles to like fight over, what are we going to have, D sharp or E flat? Are we going to have G sharp or E flat? Sometimes you can even find instruments and collections that have split these keys into two different notes. But you know, microtonality doesn't even really exist. There's just such a spectrum of a note. Anyway, I can go off on that one.
1: We'll put that on our list.
0: Listen
1: for a
0: to Jacob
1: show.
0: Collier.
1: Okay.
0: But so how does Bach manage to get into a key like C sharp? Well, he comes up with his own tuning system where instead of just splitting it between D sharp, E sharp, he kind of puts a 12th here, a 12th there, does three or four pure intervals, and then does 1/6 of that comma, right? So the comma is the difference between having those, all of those pure fifths, you know, reaching back to B sharp versus C. So he decides to split it in a way where he's splitting some keys and some and others. And so here on this harpsichord, I'm going to show you again. We saw A flat was terrible.
1: Ooh.
0: Things like C sharp major.
1: Ouch.
0: Because you don't have E sharp and F. They're not the same note. So E sharp here is F.
1: Ooh.
0: It just doesn't work. But I call this the ants in the pants prelude because it's just always so like you're just jumping around. All right, I'm sorry if that's painful for some people, but I'm going to go into a contemporary German temperament. Now, this is C sharp major. Now, it's not perfect.
1: No, but it's
0: better. But you can still get it's usable. So at least with that, you're getting what's a functional temperament, right? So temper is to tamper, basically. So you've taken where, like, when we had mean tone, we could only get 4, 5, or 6 different keys. We only had 5 accidentals. You had to kind of choose between the ones. But where that problem lies, it's called the comma. That comma is spread kind of irregularly, unequally in temperaments like that Bach used. I'm turning the wrong way. Oh, gosh. And this microphone over here. I'm so sorry. I'm looking at the wall.
1: Well, I thought maybe we were going to have more.
0: Yeah, I can play. Here. I can certainly play some more. But so C sharp sounds edgy. You get that feeling of edginess, right? It sounds almost kind of like just on the edge, like you just need to go somewhere really quickly and get out of this key. But remember that C major sounds so nice, and F major sounds beautiful, and B flat sounds so nice. And he maintains that with all the moods of the preludes that he writes in. So preludes are supposed to feel improvised, but really what he's doing is exploring. He's exploring those keys. He's exploring the chords in them. And then he adds in a little bit of flair with personality and mood and, you know, mood and temperament, honestly. So I feel like the well-tempered clavier is a demonstration of almost like different colors of different keys. It's really fascinating to me. It really is. And it was so popular, he did it again. He did a second book of the well-tempered clavier, and some people call it the Great 48. And this is not even talking about the fugues. I mean, he was obviously a great contrapuntal writer. But the prelude is a completely different art, and some people call it improvising. Some people call it like as a warm-up. Some people use it to tune their instrument. They will kind of play a couple chords and pick, you know, redo the tuning. I mean, I play preludes in church as something to kind of sit down and I'll look at the hymns that day and maybe kind of noodle around on those to get the music in people's ears, kind of wake up your ears. But Bach was really creative with his. He was really coming up with colors and ideas. And I think he was the one really to codify what some of the ideas that were already kind of around. But then after Bach, everyone kind of uses his well-tempered clavier as a template in a way of how a mood of a key signature should feel.
1: So what, if folks come hear you play the musical offering on Saturday night, what temperament is that in?
0: Well, because they're
1: all
0: playing...
1: Or you'll be playing an A440.
0: No, 440 is the pitch. Right. Because everyone here is... And I don't mean to say anything bad about anyone in my group. They are all amazing, amazing musicians. They are not period specialists. They are not playing on Baroque violins. They're not playing on a Baroque flute that you heard in Jordi Savall's ensemble. That's a completely different flute with only one key on it. So it's a different tuning... it's a different... set of rules for playing in historical. So I am actually using equal temperament just to make things easier for everybody. We have a very limited amount of practice time together. So instead of having to sit here and think, oh my gosh, this is a part where our key is changing every... Okay, so now we're going to have to use a lower two, a higher three on this one. We just said, you know what, we're just going to use equal. This is our first time playing together too. We've been rehearsing all week and last week, and it's going to be great. But it's such a wonderful piece of music that it can be played in different temperaments and still works and still sounds amazing.
1: We're talking with Alexandra Snyder Dunbar, who teaches here at Interlaken Arts Camp in the summer. She and her faculty colleagues are playing music of Johann Sebastian Bach, including the musical offering, Saturday night at the Music House Museum in Williamsburg. 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Alexandra, I'm going to be playing you out with the Richard Carr in six voices, the one that Bach couldn't improvise, but then came back and wrote it and sent it with the rest of the musical offering. Thank you so much for coming in and for bringing your harpsichord in today.
0: Thank you so much for having me. It's been a blast.

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1: Welcome to MSU in Concert, a trip through the archives of the Michigan State University College of Music. I'm your host and producer, Jamie Baisley, and in the hour ahead, being in a different country, an immigrant, as it were. We'll have music from George Gershwin, who is an American in Paris, but also music of Karel Husa, who was stuck in central New York State while his homeland was being covered by the Iron Curtain. More about those musical inspirations, about being away from home, in just a moment. We begin this episode, though, with George Gershwin and this great setting of An American in Paris, arranged for band by Brubaker. And in this November of 2025 performance, we'll have the MSU Symphony Band under the direction of Craig Adams.

for this episode of Stranger in a Strange Land, as it may musically provide itself. An American in Paris, starting things off that George Gershwin classic, the arrangement done by Brubaker, and performed there for MSU Symphony Band under Craig Adams with November 2025, that performance at the Wharton Center. But flipping things around for our next piece of music, courtesy of Karel Husa, Czech composer, who in 1968, looking back at his homeland, saw just the strife and the Iron Curtain falling upon it. And while he was in Ithaca, New York, at Ithaca College, was commissioned to write a piece of music, and this is the emotional piece that came out. And you can hear the struggle the wartime cries as part of it. This is Music for Prague, 1968, the most famous work of Karel Husa. And in this 2025 performance, Kevin Senatol leads the MSU Wind Symphony.

With Karel Husa writing about what was happening in his homeland in Prague. That was Music for Prague, 1968, with the MSU Wind Symphony under Kevin Senatal, November 2025, that performance at the Wharton Center on this MSU in Concert, where it is about immigration, and we began things with An American in Paris. But we next turn to Igor Stravinsky, famous for, of course, being Russian in origin, but then spending time in Paris, but his latter years spent here in America, in Hollywood, California. This is one of those pieces that he wrote in the early 1940s. It is Stravinsky's Concerto for String Orchestra in D major. And in this 2015 performance at the Wharton Center, Kevin Noe will lead the MSU Symphony Orchestra.

With Igor Stravinsky being far from his homeland originally and in Hollywood, California instead, a house that was last year, I believe, up for purchase, and kudos to whoever got that. The Concerto for String Orchestra in D Major from Igor Stravinsky, written in the early 1940s and likely at that house. That performance featuring the MSU Symphony Orchestra students there under Kevin Noe from October of 2015 at the Wharton Center. Well, for a final performance on this episode of MSU in Concert, it is, rounding things out, Aaron Copland and this performance of A Lincoln Portrait. But in it, the MSU Wind Symphony, led by Kevin Senatol from January of 2017, and an old teacher of his came to be the narrator of it. This is Richard C. Crane and the rendition of A Lincoln Portrait by Copland.

Fellow citizens, we cannot escape history. That is what he said. That is what Abraham Lincoln said. Fellow citizens, we cannot escape history. We of this Congress and this administration will be remembered in spite of ourselves. No personal significance or insignificance can spare one or another of us. The fiery trial through which we pass will light us down in honor or dishonor to the latest generation. We here hold the power and bear the responsibility.

He was born in Kentucky, raised in Indiana, and lived in Illinois. And this is what he said. This is what Abe Lincoln said. The dogmas of the quiet past are inadequate to the stormy present. The occasion is piled high with difficulty, and we must rise with the occasion. As our case is new, so we must think anew and act anew. We must disenthrall ourselves, and then we shall save our country. When standing erect, he was 6 feet 4 inches tall, and this is what he said. He said, "It is the eternal struggle between two principles, right and wrong, throughout the world. It is the same spirit that says, you toil and work and earn bread, and I'll eat it, no matter in what shape it comes. Whether from the mouth of a king who seeks to bestride the people of his own nation and live by the fruit of their labor, or from one race of men as an apology for enslaving another race, it is the same tyrannical principle.

Lincoln was a quiet man. Abe Lincoln was a quiet and a melancholy man. But when he spoke of democracy, this is what he said. He said, "As I would not be a slave, so I would not be a master." This expresses my idea of democracy. Whatever differs from this, to the extent of the difference, is no democracy.

Abraham Lincoln, 16th President of these United States, is everlasting in the memory of his countrymen. For on the battleground at Gettysburg, this is what he said. He said that from these honored dead, we take increased devotion to that cause for which they gave the last full measure of devotion, that we here highly resolve that these dead shall not have died in vain, and that this nation, under God, shall have a new birth of freedom, and that government of the people, by the people, for the people, shall not perish from the earth.

0: Rounding out this episode of MSU in Concert, we're a bit of it to deal with being an immigrant or in a strange different land. We ended with a Lincoln portrait by Copland with the narrator Richard C. Crane and his former pupil, Kevin Sedatall, leading the MSU Wind Symphony in 2017, but also Stravinsky's Concerto for String Orchestra written in Hollywood, Karel Husa's Music for Prague 1968 written in Ithaca, New York. And then, of course, the other one being Gershwin, an American in Paris. Travelers and searching for home wherever they are in those pieces. MSU in Concert is a production of WKRFM, housed in the Communication Arts and Sciences Building of MSU, with our thanks going out to the students, the staff, the artist faculty members, and Dean James Forger for their assistance in bringing this program to you. Thanks very much for listening.
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Hello there, and welcome to Exploring Music. It's Bo McLaughlin here. Welcome back to Voices from the East. We're listening to some marvelous composers, three composers born in the Soviet Union in the 1930s. And today is the day to start in on the remarkable woman, Sofia Gubaidulina. You know, I just came across a marvelous article on Gubaidulina by the musicologist Paul Griffiths. Let me read you from Paul's article. Gubaidulina was born, Paul writes, on October 24, 1931 in Shistopol, an industrial town on the banks of a great reservoir on the Volga River, right at the center of Tatarstan, the northernmost reach of ancient Islam. In 1949, she entered the conservatory in the regional capital of Kazan, a city with churches and mosques, a prestigious university where Lenin was once a student, museums, and an opera house. The 19th century Russian socialist Alexander Herzen wrote that the significance of Kazan is very great. It is a place where two worlds meet. It has two origins, the West and the East, and you can see them at every crossroads. Here they have lived together in amity as a result of continuous interaction and have begun to create something quite original. And that would include our fine lady, Sofia Gubaidulina. Gubaidulina had dual heritage from her parents, Russian and Tatar. And in that part of the world, that comes with religions attached. Her mom was Russian Orthodox, her father Tatar, and therefore a Muslim, although not very religious. As Gubaidulina lived out her life, she took more and more to her mother's side, embracing the Orthodox Christianity. Let's listen to a very early piece. This is from 1957. She would have been about like 25 years old or so. This is the middle movement of a piano quintet, and it's a march, Andante Marziale. It's a jaunty little march, except it has a couple blue notes almost right away, first in the viola, then in the cello. Are we in the land of sarcasm? I mean, is this the sort of scherzo march that Prokofiev or Shostakovich might have written? It's quite possible. Shostakovich was still alive in 1957, and Prokofiev had died only 4 years earlier, 1953, same year as Stalin. Let's listen. Here's the second movement of Sofia Gubaidulina's piano quintet.

Well, I wonder if you were teaching at the Moscow Conservatory in 1957, what you would think of this young woman from Kazan, from the East, showing up in your composition class and writing this little piece, this jaunty little march with wrong notes in it. I guess you would think this young woman definitely has a sense of humor. Sofia Gubaidulina, we heard the middle movement of her piano quintet from 1957, Andante Marziale. Let's go just a few years later, 6 years later, 1963, to hear a big, very serious piece called Chaconne. The chaconne is an old dance form. It's actually a variations form, sort of a ground bass variations form. Let's see what Sofia Gubaidulina was doing by 1963.

So that's a much more serious piece than that little march movement we heard from the piano quintet earlier. Music of Sofia Gubaidelina from the year 1963. We heard her Chaconne. Chaconne is by its nature rather a serious form. For example, the finale of Brahms' Fourth Symphony is a Chaconne. That's dead serious, wonderful music. And so is this piece we just heard. 1963 was kind of a serious time, come to think of it. Khrushchev was the Russian premier, John F. Kennedy was the American president, and they had clashed just a year before over the Cuban Missile Crisis. That was 1962. 63 was the year that a hotline was set up between the White House and the Kremlin. 63, of course, was the year when John Kennedy was assassinated, also a lot of civil rights unrest in America. Tough times in the Soviet Union, too. Well, I don't want you to get the feeling that Gubaidelina is a composer entirely of difficult music. She writes some difficult and very probing and wonderful spiritual music. But side by side with it, we hear very often a marvelous sense of humor we heard in that first little march. And so I was delighted to find a set of pieces from 1969 which bear the wonderful title Musical Toys. So let's listen to a couple now and then maybe a couple later and maybe in a few more at the end of the show. They make a wonderful sort of a sorbet. Here's Andreas Hefliger, who's going to play two of these little musical toys. The first is called Mechanical Accordion, and the second, Magic Roundabout.

Magic Roundabout. Before that, we heard Mechanical Accordion. Those are two of the pieces in the set. Musical Toys, composed in 1969 by Sofia Gubaidulina. All right, let's move on to a big, really wonderful piece written for another Sophie, Anne-Sophie Mutter, the great German-born violinist who had been waiting for years for her namesake, Sofia Gubaidulina, to write her a concerto. The occasion finally came around in 2007, so we're jumping nearly 40 years ahead of those little musical toys that we just heard to a piece which Gubaidulina called In Tempus Presens. It's an old Latin phrase, in the present time. This piece opens in a very personal manner, solo violin, short phrases in the middle register. It's as if we're listening to someone think. Occasionally the violin spirals up high, a few notes are added. Sofia Gubaidulina said, "I was very much inspired with the idea of composing a piece for another young musician named Sofia and Sophie Mutter. In my Orthodox tradition, Saint Sophia is the saint of divine knowledge." This is a really big piece, and we won't get to hear all of it. We'll hear about the first half, about 15 minutes worth. Wonderful piece called In Tempus Presens. Anne Sophie Mutter is the violinist, Valery Gergiev conducting the London Symphony Orchestra. In Tempus Presens, music of Sofia Gubaidulina.

I'm sorry to have to fade out there, but we have a lot more music to get to today. Those of you with very acute ears probably picked out a couple of major triads in that music just before the end of the trombones. Major and then minor, and then before long, major and minor at the same time. And isn't that remarkable writing with the celeste and the solo violin just a few minutes earlier? That was the great Anne-Sophie Mutter playing the violin solo there. Valery Gergiev conducting the London Symphony Orchestra music of Sofia Gubaidulina. Her violin concerto for Anne-Sophie Mutter, which she calls In Tempus Presens. You're tuned in to Exploring Music. Voices from the East this week. We started off with Arvo Pärt. Today we're listening to the music of the wonderful Sofia Gubaidulina. On the last day of this week, we'll get to hear from Gia Concelli from Georgia. Drop us a line. Let us know how you like this show and suggest some more of your own favorite lesser-known composers that you think belong in the pantheon. Write to us via our website, exploringmusic.org. All right, we just heard a wonderful piece of rather serious music. Let's go back to that playful side that's so important in Sofia Gubaidulina. Back to that same set we listened to before, Musical Toys. We'll hear one short piece from Musical Toys, and then a movement from a rather more serious form, a sonata for piano from 1965, which uses a lot of the same material as this particular Musical Toy, which has a great title. It is A Bear Playing the Bass and the Black Woman. Once again, Andreas Hefliger.

Wonderful piano playing from Andreas Hefliger, isn't it? Two short pieces from Sophia Gubaidulina. We just heard the third movement of a sonata, which goes flying by, and the very charming piece called A Bear Playing the Bass and the Black Woman from Musical Toys. I wonder if Miss Gubaidulina knows a novel called The Bear Comes Home. Maybe not, but she probably really enjoyed it because it's a jazz novel in which the bear plays alto saxophone. I got to recommend it to you highly. Rafi Zabor is the author. The Bear Comes Home. It's truly a hip novel. Jazz and a wonderful, whimsical sense of humor. Well, let's see what else we should dive into now. Gubaidulina wrote 10 preludes for solo cello. Let's listen to three of them. These all have musical names. The first is staccato legato. Staccato is short. Legato is tied together. Second movement is legato, staccato, different order. And the third movement that we'll hear is called ricochet, which has nothing to do with a bullet. It has to do with the bow bouncing. So from the 10 preludes for solo cello, we hear Vladimir Tonka playing three of them.

You've just experienced a very fine example of what we call ricochet bowing, dropping the bow onto the string so that it bounces. Three of the 10 preludes for solo cello, music of Sofia Gubajdulina. This was the cellist Vladimir Tonka. All right, let's get back to musical toys. I'm just charmed with these little pieces of Gubajdulina for piano. In order, we're going to be listening to The Woodpecker, The Sleigh with Little Bells, The Drummer, and finally, Musicians of the Forest.

Isn't that charming music? Music of the forest. A sort of Hansel and Gretel forest. But here there's no witch. There are musicians in the forest, and at least one of them seems to be playing the tuba and wearing big old hiking boots. We just listened to four pieces from the set called Musical Toys, music of Sofia Goodbye Delina, short pieces for piano, composed in 1969. We heard The Woodpecker, The Sleigh with Little Bells, The Drummer, and Musicians of the Forest. Once again, marvelous piano playing from Andreas Haefliger, beautiful album of music of Sofia Goodbye Delina. And that, sadly, is all the time we have for music of St. Sofia today, but there'll be more tomorrow. Join us. In the meantime, give yourself a few minutes. Listen to the radio. Sit back. See you tomorrow.

0: 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Our production assistants are Ella Pinsloop, Eric Opland, Adela Skoronsky, and Weston Williams. Rebecca Neistat is the WFMT production and syndication manager. 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I'm Bill McLaughlin. 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

With stops in Berlin, Cologne, Lausanne, and Copenhagen, we're on an orchestral tour of Europe. I'm Jan Weller. Welcome to a new season of performances from some of the great concert halls of the world. Today, we're giving you a great seat in the revered Philharmonie, home of the Berlin Philharmonic. On the podium, a regular visitor to this orchestra, Paavo Järvi. Later, they'll perform the rarely heard tragic masterpiece of Hans Rott, his Symphony No. 1. But to open our concert, one of the true superstars of classical music, pianist Long Long. He'll perform the Piano Concerto in G by Maurice Ravel. The piece is infused with sparkling jazz and sultry blues, and was written after the composer returned from a tour of the United States. You can almost hear the rush and hectic mayhem of the big, buzzing American city. Here is Paavo Järvi to lead the Berlin Philharmonic in Maurice Ravel's Piano Concerto in G, featuring pianist Long Long.